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2: From the My Bash area, here's your forecast. For tonight, thunderstorms likely and showers with a low of 65 degrees. Tomorrow, mostly cloudy with a chance of a late-day thunderstorm and a high of 84. Tomorrow night, a slight chance of thunderstorms, then mostly cloudy after midnight and a low of 67. On Monday, a chance of showers throughout the day and a high of 85. That's your My Bash area forecast. I'm J.D. Allison.
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2: From the MyBash area, here's your forecast. For tonight, thunderstorms likely and showers with a low of 65 degrees. Tomorrow, mostly cloudy with a chance of a late day thunderstorm and a high of 84. Tomorrow night, a slight chance of thunderstorms, then mostly cloudy after midnight and a low of 67. On Monday, a chance of showers throughout the day and a high of 85. That's your MyBash area forecast. I'm J.D. Allison.
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2: From the My Bash area, here's your forecast. For tonight, thunderstorms likely and showers with a low of 65 degrees. Tomorrow, mostly cloudy with a chance of a late-day thunderstorm and a high of 84. Tomorrow night, a slight chance of thunderstorms, then mostly cloudy after midnight and a low of 67. On Monday, a chance of showers throughout the day and a high of 85. That's your My Bash area forecast. I'm J.D. 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
1: From the My Bash area, here's your forecast. For tonight, thunderstorms likely and showers with a low of 65 degrees. Tomorrow, mostly cloudy with a chance of a late day thunderstorm and a high of 84. Tomorrow night, a slight chance of thunderstorms, then mostly cloudy after midnight and a low of 67. On Monday, a chance of showers throughout the day and a high of 85. That's your My Bash area forecast. I'm JD Allison.
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Ladies and gentlemen, my name is Captain Adam, and this is Yacht Rock Radio. Nothing but your favorite soft rock hits from the late 70s and early 80s. And today we'll feature a five fave for Billy Brown. Sleeve tattoos will be a topic of discussion. I'll tell you more about that soon. I'll give you more information on my appearances this summer at Yacht Rock Detroit in Michigan and with the Yacht Rock Symphony in Nashville, Tennessee. And we'll honor another legend we lost last week with a Yacht Rock tribute. But first, we get hairy with Gino Vannelli. His chest hair is almost as bouffant as his afro as we launch off the docks with Living Inside Myself on Yacht Rock Radio and yachtrockradio.com. 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

Yacht Rock Radio, a very rare concert event is happening September 12th and 13th in Aspen, Colorado, featuring David Pack, the original voice of Ambrosia, and Stephen Bishop, who apparently officially retired from music last year after a 50-year career. And that retirement is getting cracked. And he's putting that retirement on hold. And it's good to see Stephen Bishop getting back on the stage. Here he is now. It's Bish with It Might Be You on Yacht Rock Radio. Time.

Yacht Rock Radio, a tribute to the life of Ronald Laprede, co-founder and original bassist of the Commodores. Sadly passed away last week at the age of 75. He left the Commodores in 1986, but he did get to reunite with them and perform in late 2025 in New Zealand. Ronald Laprede, gone too soon at the age of 75. It's the Commodores, and Sail On Yacht Rock Radio.

Coley on Yacht Rock Radio. And John Ford Coley still touring and doing some great events. And I'm really looking forward to this one in Nashville, Tennessee on June 23rd. It's the Yacht Rock Symphony with John Ford Coley. Peter Beckett from Player will also perform, and Ambrosia will be there as well. And if that's not enough, I'll be there too as your host and MC. I've got a ticket link on our website, yachtrockradio.com. If you're in the area, make plans to join me June 23rd in Nashville at the Ascend Amphitheater for the Yacht Rock Symphony, featuring the Nashville Symphony, Ambrosia, John Ford Coley, and Peter Beckett, the voice of Player. If you didn't think Yacht Rock could get any smoother, I'm telling you, throw some strings behind it in a 100-person symphony orchestra, and I don't know if your brain could handle that kind of smooth, but we're going to give it a shot. It's going to be quite the experience. June 23rd, Ascend Amphitheater, Nashville, Tennessee. Again, information and a ticket link on our website, yachtrockradio.com. 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Mr. What You Won't Do for Love, it's a deeper cut. This one's called Open Your Eyes.

Hal Stewart, Year of the Cat on the Yacht That Rocks, Yacht Rock Radio. My name is Captain Adam. Want to say hello and welcome aboard to our newest affiliate listening in Minnesota on Cool 94.3 in Alexandria, Minnesota. Hope you're having a smooth summer, and it's going to get smoother with Yacht Rock Radio on Cool 94.3 now. And there's nothing like a little Jerry Rafferty when you're in the land of 10,000 lakes. I don't know if there's a Baker Street in Alexandria, Minnesota, but I can tell you there is a Baker Street on Yacht Rock Radio.

Hey, everyone. I hope you're enjoying the Yacht Rock. And we're going to take a break from the smooth, soft rock from the late 70s and early 80s, known as Yacht Rock, to do a little Yacht Rock. It is a Yacht Rock song of the day. We do this for fun and educational purposes and to help out your Yacht Rock playlist. I mean, you can certainly play whatever you want on your own playlist, but I'm here to tell you that Neil Diamond is not Yacht. He is Nyacht. And in honor of America's 250th birthday this year, you're going to hear this song a lot over 4th of July weekend.

during fireworks shows. It peaked at number 8, and it was number 9 this week in 1981. It's Neil Diamond, America. It's not Yacht Rock, but it's on Yacht Rock Radio.

My Country Tis of Thee. It's Neil Diamond with America, the Yacht Rock Song of the Day, in honor of the 250th birthday. Happy birthday, America. And a side note, my favorite Neil Diamond pop culture reference is his appearance in the film Saving Silverman. Nice meeting you, Mr. Diamond. If you know, you know. All right, stay with us. Coming up, we'll feature Russell Hitchcock. He's got the highest voice in soft rock and the meanest sleeve tattoos on the boat. It's coming up on Yacht Rock Radio with Bill LeBounty. Now, let's go deep with a great certified Yacht Rock track. This is called Dream On.

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1: From the MyBash area, here's your forecast. For tonight, thunderstorms likely and showers with a low of 65 degrees. Tomorrow, mostly cloudy with a chance of a late day thunderstorm and a high of 84. Tomorrow night, a slight chance of thunderstorms, then mostly cloudy after midnight and a low of 67. On Monday, a chance of showers throughout the day and a high of 85. That's your MyBash area forecast. I'm J.D. Allison.
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Hancock, the amazing voice behind the Air Supply hits, he renewed his wedding vows in Las Vegas at an Elvis wedding chapel. I've got a picture of that on our Facebook page. And you won't believe the hard rock look of this soft rock icon. Both arms, complete sleeve tattoos. He's in a sleeveless shirt. That's his sort of trademark now because he's got to show off those arms. He looks like a roadie for Alice Cooper, and he's one of the kings of soft rock. You wouldn't mess with him in a biker bar until you found out he was the lead singer of Air Supply. And yeah, even though he's got those sleeve tattoos, I think I could still take him in arm wrestling. Check out those sleeve tattoos right now on Facebook.com/YachtRockRadio.

The Yacht Rock Library is chock full of great instrumentals like this one, the title track from an album that went platinum in 1987. It was released in March of 1979, the album Morning Dance from Spyro Gyra on Yacht Rock Radio.

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Olivia Newton-John, Deeper Than the Night on Yacht Rock Radio, which is deeper than the ocean. I'm Captain Adam, and I'll be in Detroit later this summer. Yacht Rock Detroit, it's a two-day festival. You cannot miss this, Michiganders. In fact, anywhere in the country, if you're listening and you have friends and family in the Detroit area, make a weekend of this. Fly to Detroit, catch a Tigers game, enjoy the city, and meet me at Yacht Rock Detroit, July 17th and 18th, a two-day festival with nine bands, including Yacht Rock Review, Pablo Cruz, Ambrosia, Peter Beckett from Player, Elliot Lurie, Walter Egan, and more. 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And I'll see you downtown Detroit at the Rooster Tail right on the river. It will be a Yacht Rock experience you will not want to miss. All right, we have the five fave coming up soon. Billy Brown is our winner today. We're going to hear Billy's five favorites of all time right around the corner. Stay with us. This is Yacht Rock Radio with Bob Welch. You know Sentimental Lady and Ebony Eyes. You need to get to know this one. It's one of my favorites from Bob Welch. This is called Precious Love on Yacht Rock Radio. Yeah,

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It's Yacht Rock Radio. My name is Captain Adam. The Five Fave is coming up right after this song. Billy Brown will take over the boat and play his five favorite songs of all time. You can do this, too, if you get me your list. 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And if you're as smooth as Billy Brown, we'll get your songs on the air soon. But first, it's Chuck Mangione and Give It All You Got on Yacht Rock Radio.

Yacht Rock Radio presents the Five Fave. Let's jump right into it for Billy Brown. These are Billy's five favorite Yacht Rock songs of all time, beginning with Kenny Loggins' Heart to Heart on Yacht Rock Radio number 5.

That's one of the best drum solos you will ever hear in a song. Any genre, any format. It was Steely Dan with the title track from Asia in the fourth position. Drum solo from legendary studio drummer Steve Gadd. And these are Billy Brown's five favorite yacht rock songs of all time. A darn fine list, Billy. Thank you so much for getting in touch and sharing your love of the Yacht Rock lifestyle with Toto now. It's Hold the Line on Yacht Rock Radio number 3.

Michael McDonald's I Keep Forgetting, number two today on a five fave for Billy Brown. He's bringing us back into port in style. What a way to end the show, from Michael McDonald to Christopher Cross. Now in the top spot, it's Ride Like the Wind on Yacht Rock Radio, number one.

0: Christopher Cross, the Crown Prince of Yacht Rock, and Ride Like the Wind, the number one song today. It was a five fave for Billy Brown. Thank you, Billy. And if you, listening at home or on your boat, would like to get involved and have your five favorite songs played on the air, get me your list. 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Thanks again, Billy Brown. My thanks to Taylor, our producer, Brad, our engineer, and most of all, you, the passengers. 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

0: News, I'm Chris DeMeo. Gunfire ripping through a street festival today in Toledo, Ohio. Several victims hospitalized.
1: Once the shots get fired, everybody just want to scatter and everything. Yeah, we were just sitting right there having a good time talking to our people, and then the shots just got the fire in.
0: Police say at least 12 were shot. No word on their conditions. Police are looking for suspects. Ohio Governor Mike DeVine says that he's praying for the victims. War Secretary Pete Hegseth in Normandy, France, Saturday, participating in D-Day ceremonies commemorating the 82nd anniversary.
2: They are a living embodiment of the warrior ethos we today revive at the Department of War. To the veterans here today who served in France and around the globe, gentlemen, we love you.
0: He was there to honor the sacrifices made by American troops who helped liberate Europe during World War II. America's listening to Fox News.
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5: From the My Bash area, here's your forecast. For the rest of the morning, it'll be mostly cloudy with a 70% chance of showers and thunderstorms, lows in the mid-60s. As we head into the day, you have a 40% chance of showers and thunderstorms that'll be mostly cloudy, then becoming partly cloudy, with highs in the mid-80s and southeast winds around 5 miles an hour. And for Sunday night, it'll be a 40% chance of showers and thunderstorms that'll be partly cloudy, with lows in the mid-60s. That's your My Bash Area forecast. I'm Troy Alcorn.
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2: From the My Bash area, here's your forecast. For the rest of the morning, it'll be mostly cloudy with a 70% chance of showers and thunderstorms, lows in the mid-60s. As we head into the day, you have a 40% chance of showers and thunderstorms. It'll be mostly cloudy, then becoming partly cloudy, with highs in the mid-80s and southeast winds around 5 miles an hour.

0: Sunday night, it'll be a 40% chance of showers and thunderstorms. It'll be partly cloudy with lows in the mid-60s. That's your My Bash Area forecast. I'm Troy Alcorn.
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0: News. I'm Deborah Valentine. At least a dozen people shot during a street festival in Toledo, Ohio, late this afternoon. Deputy Police Chief Joseph Heffernan.
1: Two of them critical. We're processing the scene. We do have some evidence, and we're following up on some leads. It's pretty active right now as far as the investigative part of this goes.
0: The deputy chief also says it appears that the victims were struck as two shooters may have been shooting at each other. No arrests reported. North Carolina authorities continue searching for two inmates who escaped from a detention center on Wednesday afternoon in Henderson. Fox's Pam Pusso.
2: Investigators say the men knew each other before their arrests and may be working together while on the run.
0: The FBI and local authorities are offering a $40,000 reward leading to their capture. They're considered armed and dangerous. 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
4: From the My Bash area, here's your forecast. For the rest of the morning, it'll be mostly cloudy with a 70% chance of showers and thunderstorms, lows in the mid-60s. As we head into the day, you have a 40% chance of showers and thunderstorms that'll be mostly cloudy, then becoming partly cloudy with highs in the mid-80s and southeast winds around 5 miles an hour. And for Sunday night, it'll be a 40% chance of showers and thunderstorms. It'll be partly cloudy with lows in the mid-60s. That's your My Bash area forecast. I'm Troy Alcorn.
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3: From the My Bash area, here's your forecast. For the rest of the morning, it'll be mostly cloudy with a 70% chance of showers and thunderstorms, lows in the mid-60s. As we head into the day, you have a 40% chance of showers and thunderstorms. It'll be mostly cloudy, then becoming partly cloudy, with highs in the mid-80s and southeast winds around 5 miles an hour. And for Sunday night, it'll be a 40% chance of showers and thunderstorms. It'll be partly cloudy, with lows in the mid-60s. That's your My Bash Area forecast. I'm Troy Alcorn.
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0: News. I'm Chris DeMeo. Police continue investigating a shooting at a street festival in Toledo, Ohio, Saturday. At least a dozen people were shot.
1: We're going to dissect what happened and who was responsible, and certainly the motives are going to be one of them. You know, why would somebody do something like this? It's just horrible.
0: Toledo Deputy Police Chief Joseph Heffernan, no word on the conditions of the victims. Police are also looking for suspects. More attacks between the U.S. and Iran, and new video from CENTCOM showing the strikes.
2: U.S. Central Command releasing video showing what it describes as defensive strikes on Iranian coastal surveillance radar sites. It comes after Iran allegedly launched drones towards the Strait of Hormuz.
0: Fox's Chanley Painter. Golden Tempo wins the Belmont Stakes. The horse also won the Kentucky Derby. 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
4: From the MyBash area, here's your forecast. For the rest of the morning, it'll be mostly cloudy with a 70% chance of showers and thunderstorms, lows in the mid-60s. As we head into the day, you have a 40% chance of showers and thunderstorms that'll be mostly cloudy, then becoming partly cloudy, with highs in the mid-80s and southeast winds around 5 miles an hour. And for Sunday night, it'll be a 40% chance of showers and thunderstorms. It'll be partly cloudy with lows in the mid-60s. That's your MyBash area forecast. I'm Troy Alcorn.
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3: From the My Bash area, here's your forecast. For the rest of the morning, it'll be mostly cloudy with a 70% chance of showers and thunderstorms, lows in the mid-60s. As we head into the day, you have a 40% chance of showers and thunderstorms that'll be mostly cloudy, then becoming partly cloudy, with highs in the mid-80s and southeast winds around 5 miles an hour. And for Sunday night, it'll be a 40% chance of showers and thunderstorms that'll be partly cloudy, with lows in the mid-60s. That's your My Bash Area forecast. I'm Troy Alcorn.
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7: Hear ye, hear ye. The Colts in session. The Colts in session. Now here come the judge. Here come the judge.
8: Here come the judge.

0: news. I'm Deborah Valentine. Two of at least a dozen people struck by gunfire during a street festival in Toledo, Ohio, are reported in critical condition. Toledo Police Lieutenant Dan Gerken.
1: 12 people being shot. That's the most I've been to a scene. I've been to a lot of scenes, but this is way over the top.
0: And Deputy Police Chief Joseph Heffernan says the two shooters who remain at large may have been shooting at each other. The FBI arresting three men accused of pledging allegiance to ISIS. Acting Attorney General Todd Blanche tells Saturday in America the case serves as a reminder.
2: It's a good reminder to the Americans that this fight is not over. There are still a lot of people that want to inject harm into this country and our citizens.
0: Federal authorities say the suspects discussed carrying out attacks against U.S. service members. Prosecutors also allege one of the men had his name written on an explosive projectile. America's listening to Fox News.
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5: From the MyBash area, here's your forecast. For the rest of the morning, it'll be mostly cloudy with a 70% chance of showers and thunderstorms, lows in the mid-60s. As we head into the day, you have a 40% chance of showers and thunderstorms that'll be mostly cloudy, then becoming partly cloudy, with highs in the mid-80s and southeast winds around 5 miles an hour. And for Sunday night, it'll be a 40% chance of showers and thunderstorms that'll be partly cloudy, with lows in the mid-60s. That's your MyBash area forecast. I'm Troy Alcorn.
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2: From the My Bash area, here's your forecast. For the rest of the morning, it'll be mostly cloudy with a 70% chance of showers and thunderstorms, lows in the mid-60s. As we head into the day, you have a 40% chance of showers and thunderstorms. It'll be mostly cloudy, then becoming partly cloudy, with highs in the mid-80s and southeast winds around 5 miles an hour. And for Sunday night, it'll be a 40% chance of showers and thunderstorms. It'll be partly cloudy, with lows in the mid-60s. That's your My Bash area forecast. I'm Troy Alcorn.
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0: News. I'm Chris DeMeo. At least a dozen people shot at a street festival in Toledo, Ohio, Saturday. Police say they're searching for suspects. No motive has been identified. An investigation continues. Cuba's former leader, Raul Castro, making his first public appearance after being indicted on murder charges.
1: Castro making his first public appearance since the U.S. indicted him on murder charges last month. State media showing the 95-year-old at a celebration in Havana Friday. The Trump administration alleges Castro ordered the 1996 shootdown of planes flown by Cuban exiles. The indictment is part of an escalating U.S. campaign against Cuba's government.
0: Fox's Shanley Painter, Castro's charges were conspiracy to kill U.S. nationals, murder, and destruction of aircraft. Stanley Cup playoffs game 3, Vegas Golden Knights topped the Carolina Hurricanes in overtime 5-4. 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
3: From the My Bash area, here's your forecast. For the rest of the morning, it'll be mostly cloudy with a 70% chance of showers and thunderstorms, lows in the mid-60s. As we head into the day, you have a 40% chance of showers and thunderstorms that'll be mostly cloudy, then becoming partly cloudy, with highs in the mid-80s and southeast winds around 5 miles an hour. And for Sunday night, it'll be a 40% chance of showers and thunderstorms that'll be partly cloudy, with lows in the mid-60s. That's your My Bash Area forecast. I'm Troy Alcorn.
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8: From the My Bash area, here's your forecast. For the rest of the morning, it'll be mostly cloudy with a 70% chance of showers and thunderstorms, lows in the mid-60s. As we head into the day, you have a 40% chance of showers and thunderstorms. It'll be mostly cloudy, then becoming partly cloudy, with highs in the mid-80s and southeast winds around 5 miles an hour. And for Sunday night, it'll be a 40% chance of showers and thunderstorms. It'll be partly cloudy, with lows in the mid-60s. That's your My Bash Area forecast. I'm Troy Alcorn.
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3: It's astounding. Time is fleeting. Madness takes its toll. But listen closely.
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1: With a bit of a mind flip,
0: you're into the time slip.
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0: News. I'm Deborah Valentine. 12 people shot when gunfire erupted during a street festival in Toledo, Ohio, Saturday. Police say two of the victims are in critical condition. Deputy Police Chief Joseph Heffernan.
1: We're going to dissect what happened and who was responsible, and certainly the motives are going to be one of them. You know, why would somebody do something like this? It's just horrible.
0: Police are asking for the public's help with information that may lead to a suspect. Repeated anti-ICE protests outside New Jersey's Delaney Hall Migrant Detention Center after allegations of poor conditions. Border czar Tom Homan on Fox's My View with Lara Trump and what he thinks is driving the demonstrations.
2: It isn't about the quality of detention. It's about detention. They don't want these people detained.
0: Revenue figures from Delaney Hall show an increase in purchases during a purported hunger strike. 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
4: From the My Bash area, here's your forecast. For the rest of the morning, it'll be mostly cloudy with a 70% chance of showers and thunderstorms, lows in the mid-60s. As we head into the day, you have a 40% chance of showers and thunderstorms that'll be mostly cloudy, then becoming partly cloudy, with highs in the mid-80s and southeast winds around 5 miles an hour. And for Sunday night, it'll be a 40% chance of showers and thunderstorms that'll be partly cloudy, with lows in the mid-60s. That's your My Bash Area forecast. I'm Troy Alcorn.
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2: From the My Bash area, here's your forecast. For the rest of the morning, it'll be mostly cloudy with a 70% chance of showers and thunderstorms, lows in the mid-60s. As we head into the day, you have a 40% chance of showers and thunderstorms. It'll be mostly cloudy, then becoming partly cloudy, with highs in the mid-80s and southeast winds around 5 miles an hour. And for Sunday night, it'll be a 40% chance of showers and thunderstorms. It'll be partly cloudy, with lows in the mid-60s. That's your My Bash Area forecast. I'm Troy Alcorn.
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2: In the MyBash area, here's your forecast. Today's going to be partly sunny. Can't rule out a shower or thunderstorm. Highs in the mid-80s. Slight chance for a shower or thunderstorm early tonight. Otherwise, partly cloudy with lows in the mid-60s. Sunday to partly cloudy. Some afternoon showers and thunderstorms. Monday, highs in the mid-80s. Showers likely, maybe a thunderstorm Monday evening. Partly cloudy later at night, low in the upper 60s. Showers come likely again Tuesday with a chance for a thunderstorm. That's your MyBash area forecast. I'm meteorologist Jim Rinaldi.
3: 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Nobody.

From 1975, there was Johnny Paycheck kicking off this week's Gospel Hour with rhythm guitar. Good Sunday morning to you. My name is James Randall. For the next hour here on 105.9 The Bash, we're going to listen to some great classic country and bluegrass gospel music. Thank you for joining us. We're going to go to 2017 right now and hear from Flat Lonesome.

He never had money for the collection plate. But every Sunday morning, he always gave. Mama said, son, you can't give the Lord a frog. And what's he gonna do with that marble and them rocks?

When he was born, the doctor said he won't live very long. He was just 10 years old when Jesus called him home. Just before they laid his soul to rest, his mama filled her son's last request. She placed beneath his hand one of his rocks, and in his pocket a marble and his frogs.

From 2008, there was the tall man from West Plains, Missouri, Porter Wagoner with Frog for the Water. Next, we're going to go back to 1966 and visit the Gospel Train album from Hank Snow. Here's the Singing Ranger getting us all in the foot-patting mood with this train.

bound for glory. Don't carry nothing but the righteous, only the strain. 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This train, the big train, this train. This train, the big train, this train. This train, the big train. Everybody rides it in his name.

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0: Winding down this segment of the Gospel Hour, there was Donna Ulise and Don't Bury This Bible With Me. There's one segment down, but we've got three to go. Stick around. We're going to hear from Jimmy Martin, Joe Diffie, the Statler Brothers, Marty Stewart, and more.
1: 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We've got more of them coming up.
0: Are you looking for a non-denominational Bible preaching church? If so, Grace Community Church is the place for you. Since 1993, Grace Community Church has been teaching lessons from the Bible designed to equip you to live out your faith and share the gospel with the world around you. 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They are located at 1810 East Bradford Street in Marion, Indiana. 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

There were Marty Stewart and his fabulous superlatives doing the unseen hand. Up next, we're going to go back to 1958 and hear from Tommy and Wanda Collins. Here they are with Who at My Door is Standing.

George Jones from 1962 and My Cup Runneth Over. And before that, from 2001, they were the Perrys with Still Blessed. Up next, we're going to hear from the McReynolds brothers. Here are Jim and Jesse.

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3: I remember one night June and I were driving from Denver to Cheyenne, Wyoming, where we were going to do that show at that rodeo, the granddaddy of them all, you know, the biggest rodeo in the world. And we'd been traveling quite a while, and the night was clear and you could see for miles, and we were topping a hill, and I said, "I bet we'll be able to see Cheyenne from the top of this hill." And she said, "Yeah, it'd be nice if over this next hill we'd be home." I said, "That's a good song title." And I said, "Make a good spiritual." I stopped the car. I let her drive while I wrote, "Over the next hill, we'll be home."

Johnny Cash on the Gospel Hour with Over the Next Hill We'll Be Home. Next, we're going to go back to 1966 and the Buck Owens album Dust on Mother's Bible. Here's Buck Owens and all the Buckaroos with Pray Every Day.

From 2004, there was Joe Diffie and a song he took up to number 19, Tougher Than Nails. Up next, we've got Jimmy Martin and all the Sunny Mountain Boys with What Would You Give in Exchange for Your Soul?

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0: Are you looking for a non-denominational Bible preaching church? 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Since 1993, Grace Community Church has been teaching lessons from the Bible designed to equip you to live out your faith and share the gospel with the world around you. 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They are located at 1810 East Bradford Street in Marion, Indiana. 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
2: Well, I looked over Jordan.

I was picking along on this old cotton row, and I felt like I just couldn't pick another bowl. I looked up in the sky, and I saw a band of angels coming after me.

What is a miracle? A miracle is an extraordinary event showing evidence of a supernatural work of God. While he was on earth, he performed a lot of miracles, and he performs a lot of miracles today.

We started off this segment with Merle Haggard from his 1981 album Songs for the Mama Who Tried. There was the Hag with Swing Low, Sweet Chariot. And from 1975, there were the Statler Brothers and There's a Man in Here. Hope you've enjoyed this week's Gospel Hour. Everybody, please have a safe week. Do something nice for somebody and please be kind. To finish off the show, let's go back to 1999. Here is Brad Paisley.

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1: In the My Bash area, here's your forecast. Today's going to be partly sunny, can't rule out a shower or thunderstorm, highs in the mid-80s. Slight chance for a shower or thunderstorm early tonight, otherwise partly cloudy with lows in the mid-60s. Sunny to partly cloudy, some afternoon showers and thunderstorms Monday, highs in the mid-80s. Showers likely, maybe a thunderstorm Monday evening, partly cloudy later at night, low in the upper 60s. Showers come likely again Tuesday with a chance for a thunderstorm. That's your My Bash area forecast. I'm meteorologist Jim Renault.
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0: You ever stop to think about what's important in life? You know, sometimes I'm one of those people that's very analytical, and I observe people and I try to figure out why people act the way they do and why they do the things they do. And sometimes I try to figure out why I do and say the things that I do, but I have a hard time, even with myself, sometimes figuring out why I act out the things that I do. But I've come to realize in life there's some things that are important, some things aren't important. And as human beings, we sometimes get all bent out of shape about things that really don't matter, things that 10 years from now we would never even think about. But today we want to talk about some things, what's really important to us in life. And, you know, life has a way of showing us what's really important. This is Tom Mansbarger welcoming you this morning to Trophies of Grace, a ministry of Grace Community Church, and how thankful we are to just be able to come and share for about 15 minutes on a Sunday morning. And as we come and share today, I do want to share with you about something that's upcoming here at Grace. We're going to be putting on a conference on July 17th and 18th. It's a conference that's it's held in Cincinnati, Ohio, but we're going to live stream it here at the church, and it's an Act Like Men conference. And this conference is free. All you'd have to do is call the church and make a reservation to come. And it'll be on a Friday night from 6 p.m. till 9 p.m. and then on Saturday from 7 to 5. So it's a pretty lengthy conference, but it's jam-packed with people who are excellent speakers, people who will challenge you to stand up and be like a man. So if that's something that you're interested in, you could get on the website. I guess there's a link there. I'm not very computer savvy. That's done pass me by in life. But you could get on the link at our website, www.graceccmarion.org, and you could find out about this conference. But we would love to have you come and attend. There will be snacks on Friday night, and I think there will even be a meal on Saturday. But as usual, the way we do it here at Grace, if you're willing to come, all those things are free. You know, we believe in investing in people's lives, and we're not here to get from you what we can. We're here to give you what we can. So if that's something that interests you, we would love to have you to be a part of that. And if you're not computer savvy, if you're like I am, you could call the church at area code 765-664-3450. But I just want to say today, I appreciate the people who listen to this broadcast. And I even know that we have some people from Electric Plus, a large electrical company that my son works for. They listen to the broadcast, and I just want to say thank you for your support. But if you're looking for a church, Grace Community Church is just a church full of common people. We've been here for 33 years, and over that 33 years, God has truly blessed us, and we've seen a lot of good things happen. A lot of people come to a saving relationship with Jesus Christ. And that's what it's all about. It's not about buildings. It's not about what kind of programs we have. It's touching people's lives. And I hope that some way in August we'll celebrate 33 years of being on the radio broadcast. And that's due largely to Wade Weaver. Wade has been a good friend of mine for a long time. And he was one of those guys that encouraged me years ago. And it's like everything else that I've done in life. I didn't have any idea what I was doing. But Wade, being a good salesman, said, "I believe you could do this." Now, you say, was he selling advertisement or was he encouraging me? It could have been a little bit of both, but I'm sure thankful that he got me going in this. Today, we want to look at something. You know, I believe life has a way of showing us what's really important. And over the course of the last 2 months, I've experienced some things that I never thought I would experience as far as physical things, a couple of brain surgeries. And you say, did you get a transplant? No, it would have been good if I would have, because it might have made me a little bit sharper, maybe a little bit better, and might have made me a little bit more enjoyable on the radio. But you never know what's going to happen in life. And I've come to realize that every day is a gift, and it should be taken as it was our last day. And I would have to say that the only reason that I'm doing this broadcast today is because people prayed for me. And I believe in the power of prayer. I believe that God did something tremendous in my life in a situation that I never should have lived. But God saw better, and the prayers of the people were answered. And that means a lot to me today. And I know that I had people that listened to this broadcast, a friend up in Wabash, Ken Working. He checked in with my wife. If it wasn't every day, it's every few days. And I just appreciate that. And I've never had the opportunity to meet Ken, but he's my radio friend. And so I just want to say to Ken, I love you, brother, and thank you for the prayers. But it's an amazing thing what God does for us in life. And I want to look at a passage of Scripture today, and we'll probably talk about this the entire month. It's in the book of Philippians. And in the book of Philippians chapter 4, the Apostle Paul is sharing with the people at Philippi about some of the things that are important, and he's kind of encouraged those people. There's a main theme there of people being of the same mind. Now, one of the things that I think has been very special here at Grace Community Church, that, oh yes, over the years we've had our share of problems, but one of the things that I've seen that really is encouraging to me, we have a congregation of people who have a mind to get along. They want to do what's right. We don't have a lot of backbiting, stirring up of people, you know, people trying to make other people mad. We don't have people choosing up sides. And that's always a blessing if you're a pastor, because I've felt blessed over the years that I haven't had to deal with lots of things that most pastors have to deal with. And maybe the Lord has blessed me with that because he knew I probably couldn't deal with it very well. Because even though I'm a guy that, if you know my personality, I'm kind of an agitator, but I never want to make anybody mad. I'm one of them guys, I want you to feel good, but I want God to speak to your heart. So in Philippians 4, I'm going to read this passage this morning. Therefore, my brethren, dearly beloved and longed for, my joy and crown, so stand fast in the Lord, my dearly beloved. I beseech Euodia and I beseech Syntyche that they be of the same mind in the Lord. And I entreat thee also, true yoke fellow, help these women who have labored with me in the gospel, with Clement also and with other my fellow workers whose names are in the book of life. Rejoice in the Lord always, and again I say rejoice. Let your moderation be known unto all men. The Lord is at hand. Be anxious for nothing, but in everything by prayer and supplication with thanksgiving. Let your request be made known unto God. And here's the clincher. And the peace of God, which passeth all understanding, shall keep our hearts and minds through Christ Jesus. Paul begins this section like no other section that I've ever read in the New Testament. And he talks about a unifying spirit. And as he talks about this unifying spirit, there's two ladies in the church who have kind of fallen out. And it's Euodia and Syntyche. Now, it would have been a whole lot better. You say, how long did it take you to get to so you could pronounce those two names? Well, if it would have been Betty and Sue, it would have been a whole lot easier, but it's Euodia and Syntyche. So we'll have to just roll with what the scripture says. But these two women are arguing. And here's the sad part. I think you have to understand this in life. Sometimes the devil uses good people to do his work. And we may not know it at the time, but if he can get in there any way, any shape or form, to get us derailed from what we need to do, we can be instruments of the devil. And you say, do you really believe that? I'm a living testimony of that, because there have been times in my life that he's done that to me. And we really have to guard ourselves, because these two women are arguing in the church. You say, is it over big things? Now, let me ask you this. Most things that you hassle with in life, are they big things? No, most things that we get bogged down about in life are just little things. And these women were good women. They were good servants in the church. But if the devil could get two good women to be at odds with each other, there's a good chance the people would begin to choose up sides because they were influential women. And what's the plan of the devil? Divide and conquer. That's always been his method. These ladies were loyal servants, but the devil had deterred them. And it kind of goes back to what the Apostle Paul said when he wrote to the church of Corinth in chapter 1 of 1 Corinthians. And he said, I've kind of heard rumors that there's divisions in the church. And he said, I partly believe that. So you say, what is the goal of the church? The goal of the church is to be of the same mind. It's not to have divisions. It's not to have infighting. And I could say, as a local church today, God is good to us, and he's blessed us. And, you know, I've had friends who've pastored churches, and I've watched other churches over the years. Seem like all they do is fight. And I wouldn't want to be a part of a church like that. What kind of a testimony is that in the community? What kind of a testimony is that for the work of the Lord? So, have you ever stopped to think about the insignificant things that set us off in life? Sometimes we get bogged down in the dumbest things that you could ever imagine. You know, I've come to the point, life is too short to be in a continual state of getting worked up. I'd say in my life, there's very few things that push my buttons. And you say, why is it? Because that's the way I want it to be. I don't want to be upset. You say, now, do you get upset? Oh, there have been times that I've really gotten upset. You say, to the point that you've lost control? No, not to that point. But I would think it's like Jesus driving the money changers out of the temple. You saw righteous indignation at that point from our Savior. He never sinned, but he was tired of them making the Lord's house a mockery, a den of thieves. So we have to come to the place where we understand we can't be worked up all the time. We've got to be people that are on the same page. And you say, what did Paul do? Well, in verse 3, he picked out a man in the church. And he's as a counselor for these women. He said, I want you to go to these women, and I want you to help them that they might reconcile their differences, and they might get back in right standing with the church, right with standing with me. Because if you're at odds with someone else, you're not in right standing with the Lord. Because he says the greatest is love, and love never fails. So, what a challenge for a godly man in the church to be able to step in with two women. And you say, what kind of guy was this? I would say he might have been crazy, but I believe he was a very spiritual man. I believe he was very influential in the church. So God used this man to help these women to be of the same mind. Now I want to say to you in closing today, if you've got a rift going with somebody else in the church, you need to think about that, what kind of a testimony it is to somebody else and what you could do to remedy that. I hope for your sake that you can get that straightened out. This is Tom Mansbarger saying for the entire fellowship here at Grace Community, we love you today. God bless you.
1: 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I'm Wade Weaver. This morning we'll have services at 9:30 in the pavilion at the Yellow Creek Lake Resort. And it goes till just about 10. That's it. You're out of there. But also, you can go to the Wabash location of Living Faith at 242 South Huntington Street. And you'll find a 9 o'clock Bible study and a 10:10 sermon. So make sure you get in there today. One of those two places. That'd be great. Well, let's go to Matthew 9:9 through 13 and 18 through 26. Jesus came for the sick. As Jesus was walking along, he saw a man called Matthew sitting at a tax booth, and he said to him, "Follow me." And he got up and followed him. And as he sat at dinner in the house, many tax collectors and sinners came and were sitting with him and his disciples. When the Pharisees saw this, they said to his disciples, "Why does your teacher eat with tax collectors and sinners?" But when he heard this, he said, "Those who are well have no need of a physician, but those who are sick, go and learn what this means. I desire mercy, not sacrifice. For I have come to call not the righteous, but sinners." While he was saying these things to them, suddenly a leader of the synagogue came in and knelt before him, saying, "My daughter has just died, but come and lay your hand on her and she will live." And Jesus got up and followed him with his disciples. Then suddenly a woman who'd been suffering from hemorrhages for 12 years came up behind him and touched the fringe of his cloak. For she said to herself, "If I only touch his cloak, I will be made well." Jesus turned and seeing her, he said, "Take heart, daughter. Your faith has made you well." And instantly the woman was made well. When Jesus came to the leader's house and saw the flute players and the crowd making a commotion, he said, "Go away, for the girl is not dead, but sleeping." And they laughed at him. But when the crowd had been put outside, he went in and took her by the hand, and the girl got up. And the report of this spread throughout that district. Let's pray. Father, we come to you this morning, and we just thank you for the many blessings that you give to us. I mean, it's incredible how you watch over us. You created us, and you sustain us, and you give us our daily bread like you promised. So thank you for that. Father, we pray that we would hear exactly the word you want us to hear this morning. You do have a word for us. You've got a word for us every week. You've got forgiveness that you have promised us. So, Father, help us all to hear that. Help us all to have it land in our ears and in our heart so that we can trust exactly what you say. But that faith has to come from you, Father. And we know that. That mercy comes from you. We appreciate your mercy. Thank you for Jesus. We pray all of this in Christ's name. Amen. Well, grace and peace to you. From God our Father and the Lord and Savior Jesus Christ. This morning we come to one of the most remarkable chapters in all of Gospels. Matthew chapter 9 reads like a rapid-fire sequence of miracles. I mean, a Gatling gun, one might say, of mercy, healing, and new life. Jesus is on the move, and he keeps moving straight toward the people that everyone else has written off. In our text today, we encounter three overlapping stories. A tax collector called away from his booth, a woman who has been bleeding for 12 years, and a little girl who is dead. Three stories, three desperate situations, and one Lord who moves toward each of them without hesitation, without conditions, and without asking anything in return. The theme that ties all three together is a single revolutionary sentence from the lips of Jesus. "Those who are well have no need of a physician, but those who are sick, I have come to call not the righteous, but sinners." That's the entire sermon, really. Everything else is commentary, but let us stay with it because the word is for you today. Before we can hear the gospel, and this is critical, we must first hear the law, not a ladder to climb, Not as a checklist to complete, but as a mirror. The law shows us who we truly are. The Pharisees in this text believe they are well. They are the religious professionals. They know the scriptures. They follow the rules. They tithe. They fast. They wash their hands at the correct time in the correct manner. And when they see Jesus dining with tax collectors and sinners, they're genuinely appalled. "Why does your teacher eat with tax collectors and sinners?" Now, here's what the law teaches us through the Pharisees. The most dangerous sinner in the room is not always the one who looks like a sinner. It is sometimes the one who is convinced that they're not sick at all. The Pharisees have read the same scripture that Jesus quotes back at them, Hosea 6:6, Isaiah 1, the Psalms, and they have all still missed the entire point. God says plainly, "I desire mercy, not sacrifice." God does not delight in your self-improvement program. He is not impressed by how well you have cleaned yourself up. The law was never designed to be a mechanism for earning God's favor. It was given to reveal our need. And here's where the law strikes us this morning. We are more like the Pharisees than we would like to admit. I mean, we measure our spiritual worth by what we do. We attend worship and we feel quietly satisfied. We volunteer, we serve, we give, and sometimes, just sometimes, we peek to see if anyone noticed. We keep our sins manageable, presentable, and hidden. We convince ourselves that we are basically well. We're just fine. The law says you are not well. None of us are. The dead girl, she can't raise herself. The woman with the hemorrhage, she can't heal herself. Matthew, the tax collector, can't take himself out of his own corruption. And you, beloved, cannot remove yourself from your sin by trying harder. This is the hard and necessary word of the law. We are sick. We are, every one of us, in need of a physician. Now, and this is where everything changes. Hear the gospel. Jesus does not wait for Matthew to repent before calling him. He does not send Matthew a leaflet about the importance of leaving the tax booth. He does not suggest that Matthew consider his options. He walks up, looks at him, and says, "Follow me." And Matthew got up and followed him. Notice what the text does not say. It does not say Matthew deliberated. It does not say he weighed his options. It does not say he had a spiritual awakening first. Jesus calls, and it happens. Because this is not Matthew choosing Jesus. This is Jesus choosing Matthew. Jesus does not give a command here that comes with an option. He issues a word that creates a new reality. Matthew is taken out of his old life, not by his own decision, but by the action of Christ upon him. This is the gospel. God does not wait for you to get well before he comes to you. He comes to you precisely because you are sick. He comes to you precisely because you cannot save yourself. Then on the way to raise a dead girl, a woman reaches out and touches the fringe of his cloak. She's been suffering, hemorrhaging, for 12 years. 12 years of being unclean. 12 years of being excluded from the community, from the synagogue, from the life of God's people. 12 years of doctors and no remedy. And she says to herself, "If I only touch his cloak, I will be made well." She does, and she is. But notice what Jesus says to her. And this matters enormously. He does not say your reaching out has made you well. He does not say your effort has made you well. He says, "Take heart, daughter. Your faith has made you well." Now, we must be careful here because this can be misread in a very dangerous direction. Faith is not a work. Faith is not a technique. Faith is not your reaching out, energy being rewarded. Faith is trust. It is the empty hand that receives what Christ gives. She trusted that Jesus had the power to remove her suffering. That trust, not her action, not her merit, is what Christ honored. And he gave her what she could not give herself. Finally, Jesus arrives at the house of the synagogue leader, whose daughter has died. The flute players are already playing. The mourners are already mourning. The crowd laughs when Jesus says, "She's not dead, but sleeping." Death looks like the end. Death looks like the final word. But Jesus puts the crowd outside, takes her by the hand, and the girl gets up. The dead do not raise themselves. Sin does not forgive itself. The law does not give life. Only Christ does this. You might be sitting here listening to this and you feel like Matthew, stuck in a life that has defined you and that you are not sure you can leave behind. A habit, a failure, a reputation. Something in your past that you carry like a tax booth around your neck. Jesus walks up to you this morning and he says, "Follow me." Not because you've cleaned yourself up, not because you've earned it, but because he has decided to call you. The forgiveness of your sins is not waiting for you to be ready. Christ has already moved toward you. Or perhaps you're like the woman. You've been suffering something for a very long time. Maybe it's shame, a wound that won't stop bleeding no matter what you try. You've reached out to many things, many people, many solutions, and nothing has healed it. The gospel this morning says reach out to Christ. Not because your reaching earns anything, but because he is here. And he is the only one who can say the word that makes you whole. Or perhaps you're like the little girl. Perhaps part of you is simply dead, spiritually exhausted, going through the motions. Maybe grief or loss or the weight of the world has shut something down inside you and you do not even know how to pray anymore. The same Christ who took that girl by the hand and said, get up, that same Christ speaks to you. Your sins are forgiven. You are not defined by your failure, your sickness, or your death. You are defined by what Christ has done for you. This is not self-improvement. This is resurrection. Martin Luther understood this text with particular clarity. He saw that the entire religious system of his day, like the Pharisees of Jesus' day, had turned the gospel into a program of self-achievement. Do enough, sacrifice enough, climb high enough, and maybe God will be satisfied with you. Luther said, no, the sick do not heal themselves, the dead do not raise themselves, and sinners do not save themselves. Jesus does. This is what the scripture has always been saying. I desire mercy, not sacrifice. God does not want your performance. He gives you mercy. He gives you his mercy. That mercy has a name. That name is Jesus. And Jesus has already come to where you are. Three people in today's text, a tax collector, a hemorrhaging woman, a dead girl. None of them earned what they received. None of them climbed high enough to deserve it. None of them healed themselves, forgave themselves, or raised themselves. Jesus came to them. Jesus spoke to them. Jesus acted for them. And the report spread throughout the entire district. That report has spread to this room today. The physician has come for the sick. The one who desires mercy, not sacrifice, has come for sinners, for you, and for me. Your sins are forgiven, not because of what you've done, but because of what he has done. Not because your faith is strong, but because the one your faith clings to is strong. Not because you touched him first, but because he came, and he is here. And he says, take heart, your faith has made you well. Now go in peace. The peace of the Lord be with you always.

Good morning and happy Sunday, everyone. Welcome to the Christian Pursuit, where we learn to pursue Christ together. My name is Chris Pontot. I'm the minister at the Rowan Christian Church. 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We hope you'll be blessed by our services as we learn to pursue Christ together. Again, my name is Chris Pontot, and this is the Christian Pursuit. Now on to the message. There's lots of advice in our culture for how to better ourselves. Counselors, books, podcasts, all with titles like Start These Habits and Conquer Your Morning, or Do This 5 Minutes a Day to Relieve Stress, or even Six-Pack Abs in 60 Seconds. The American dream is all about, you want it? Go make it happen. The philosophy that starts with self before we can love anybody else. The ultimate service, then, is to make sure you love yourself. Self-love, self-care, etc. But you know something? That sounds pretty selfish. It's important and true, we do need to love ourselves. In fact, that's the second greatest commandment. Love your neighbor as yourself. If you don't properly love yourself, you won't be able to love others. True love is acted upon, and it never stays with you. It always spreads to others. When we limit love to me and me alone, it isn't really love. It's selfishness. See, the problem with self-focus is that you can become self-absorbed. All of a sudden, others are secondary, and they're of less importance because I need my me time. I'm overstimulated. I need a vacation. I need more money. It's all I this and me that. On and on it goes. Our focus in Christianity is not self. Our focus is Christ and others. Jesus often defies everything that nations and cultures and people of the world expect. His compassion, his focus, his ethics, his love is all in stark contrast to how the world functions. Our culture really has a self-help mentality, whereas Christ was always focused on others. At times, like the feeding of the 5,000 in Matthew 14, Jesus wanted some time away from it all. He learned that his cousin, John the Baptist, was beheaded, and he wanted to be alone with God. So he withdrew from everyone, only for the multitudes to follow him. You remember what the text says about Jesus? In Matthew 14:14, it says, "When he went ashore, he saw a great crowd, and he had compassion on them, and he healed their sick." Jesus didn't use the burden and sorrow and grief of losing a loved one, possibly even a best friend, as an excuse. Everyone else would have said, "Sorry guys, now's not a good time. I just need some alone time." But not the Lord. He put aside his own needs for the sake of others. Only after the spiritual and physical needs of people were met, only then did Jesus go off by himself on the mountain to pray. As Christians, our perspective must be transformed into that of Christ. Christ is the one who transforms us from the inside out. He sent the Holy Spirit to live inside Christians to apply his saving work and to empower believers to be and live like him. We are not self-help Christians. Rather, we are Spirit-led Christians. Our main text today is from 1 Corinthians chapter 2. And in 1 Corinthians 2, verses 1 through 4, we read, "And I, when I came to you, brothers, did not come proclaiming to you the testimony of God with lofty speech or wisdom. For I decided to know nothing among you except Jesus Christ and him crucified. And I was with you in weakness and in fear and much trembling, and my speech and my message were not in plausible words of wisdom, but in demonstration of the Spirit and of power." I know when we picture the Apostle Paul, we often imagine a man that was larger than life. He was always 10 steps closer to God, and he could do no wrong, right?
Well, in the authority structure of Christianity, we often picture God the Father, then directly underneath him is God the Son, followed by God the Spirit, then the Apostle Paul at number four, right? But I want us to realize something. Paul was a man, a person who was flawed. He had struggles, he had fears, he had difficulties. He was just like everybody else. Even so, he shared the testimony of God. But Paul didn't use platitudes, clever wording, superior wisdom, or special speech. Rather, his words were a demonstration of God's Spirit and of God's power. If the Apostle Paul needed to rely on the Holy Spirit, so must we. People believed the gospel not because of how special Paul was, but because of how powerful the cross is. Paul knew the truth of the gospel inside and out, and he was able to explain God's power and wisdom through Jesus. Paul wasn't trying to deceive or to trick people into following this way, as if his intelligence and clever arguments won the day. Paul proclaimed God's message, and crowds recognized it as what it really was, from God. How do they recognize that? Because of the power and the wisdom of the Holy Spirit through Paul. It was a supernatural message, using a man as a vessel. The simplicity and the power of the gospel emanated from Paul. But Paul was never the focus. God was. Believers didn't need Paul for faith and salvation. They needed God. Back in our text in 1 Corinthians 2, verses 5 through 9 says this: "So that your faith might not rest in the wisdom of men, but in the power of God. Yet among the mature we do impart wisdom, although it is not a wisdom of this age, or of the rulers of this age, who are doomed to pass away. But we impart a secret and hidden wisdom of God, which God decreed before the ages of our glory. None of the rulers of this age understood this, for if they had, they would not have crucified the Lord of glory. But as it is written, what no eye has seen, nor ear heard, nor the heart of man imagined, what God has prepared for those who love him." The speech and the message is clear, and it's wise, but it's not like the kind of persuasive speech the culture uses. Take, for example, presidential debates. Once upon a time, these debates revealed a lot about our candidates. But in recent years, it's more like a boxing match. When there's a policy problem, or one candidate is losing the argument, they resort to insulting one another. They slander, defame. The philosophy is, if I can make the other guy look stupid, I win. Or how about this? How about the fact that we live in a time of information overload? We can know anything we want within seconds. Want to learn about fixing your washing machine? Quick Google search. Want to learn how to bake bread? Hundreds of recipes on Pinterest. Bigger topics are tackled on social media. Everyone has opinion, and everyone has a voice. We listen to people that we like, and we call it research. The temptation is to regurgitate information and beliefs that someone else posted, instead of searching out the facts ourselves. Sometimes these kinds of philosophies work, but we're dealing with something of greater importance than politics and social media bashing. We're talking about knowing God. Eternal life hangs in the balance. Will we let our souls rest on the intelligence and careful wording of men? Or rely on the power of God? Rulers of this world and wisdom of this age, they are passing away. But God and his wisdom and his power is everlasting. Where will you put your trust? We don't have to try and make God and his message sound more appealing. There's plenty of interest and uniqueness from God. Again, 1 Corinthians 2, verses 7 through 9 says, "But we impart a secret and hidden wisdom of God, which God decreed before the ages for our glory. None of the rulers of this age understood this, for if they had, they would not have crucified the Lord of glory. But as it is written, what no eye has seen, nor ear heard, nor the heart of man imagined,
what God has prepared for those who love Him. God's plan of redemption is truly a mystery, where He beckons us to join in the adventure of understanding the depths of glory. A hidden truth in ages past that God has now revealed in Jesus. The cross of Christ is the wisdom of God chosen before the foundations of the earth. A wisdom that has solved mankind's greatest problem, sin, and offers an eternal solution, forgiveness, and life everlasting. We don't need to doctor it up. We can let God speak for Himself. But you know something? People of the world haven't been able to recreate or even understand what God has done. How many podcasts and books and YouTube shorts are out there to provide the solution to all your problems? But after a few years, or sometimes after a few weeks, that proposed solution becomes outdated, needs to be changed and updated. God's message provides an eternal solution. It's always relevant. It doesn't need to be updated or changed. 2 Peter chapter 1, verse 3 says, His divine power has granted to us all things pertaining to life and godliness through the knowledge of Him who called us to His own glory and excellence. It is only in God, through Christ, by the Holy Spirit, that we gain the understanding of the beauty of the cross. Doing the will and the work of God doesn't mean you're better than everybody else, doesn't mean you're more intelligent, or you're more eloquently spoken, or that you know more than others. Spiritual maturity is about being a willing vessel for Christ. Spiritual maturity is about being a willing vessel for Christ. Again, we imagine Paul as this super Christian who was Holy Spirit inspired. He never made any mistakes. Well, the Holy Spirit's guidance in word revelation caused the writing to be perfect. God's words. Paul, the person, was sin sick. He needed the grace of God just as much as the rest of us. It was the Holy Spirit that made the difference. See, we don't fix ourselves before we can help others. We trust Christ to fix us while we help others. It starts with Christ. He's the only one who has the power to heal our brokenness and to transform us into who we were meant to be. Godly people. No amount of self-help books, no amount of new habits or philosophies can fix the innermost parts of us. Only Jesus transforms us from the inside out. We can't be self-help Christians. So what should we be? Spirit-led Christians. Back on our text, in 1 Corinthians 2, verses 10 through 12, it says, These things God has revealed to us through the Spirit. For the Spirit searches everything, even the depths of God. For who knows a person's thoughts except the spirit of that person which is in him? So also, no one comprehends the thoughts of God except the Spirit of God. Now we have received not the Spirit of the world, but the Spirit who's from God, that we might understand the things freely given us by God. The Holy Spirit, God the Spirit, knows all things, even the depths of the Father. Things too wonderful for us are known intimately by the Spirit of Christ. And it is He who indwells us. We will not perceive the purpose of this life, or the significance of choices, or the meaning of suffering from worldly philosophies. Only God brings meaning to life. His Spirit, who lives within us, brings a transformation that changes everything. The Spirit is in us, as verse 12 says in our text, that we might know the things freely given to us by God. What a deep statement. The Holy Spirit is in us so that we may know the things freely given to us by God. Think about it this way.
In the movie The Sixth Sense, there's a major plot twist that really kind of makes it a masterpiece of storytelling. Several years ago, I was at my parents' house for Christmas, and my sisters learned I had never seen Sixth Sense. They refused to say anything more and made sure I watched it that night. Well, we sat through the movie, and at the end, the dime drops. We'll keep it spoiler-free for those who haven't seen it. But when that plot twist happened, my mouth gaped open. It literally changed the entire story when you learned the punchline. Now when you go back through and rewatch the movie, the whole perspective changes because you know what really happened. See, the gospel message, it brings us on an adventure as we begin to learn of God and His efforts at reconciling us with Himself. It's simple and it's deep because it is God who orchestrated history and who wrote the greatest story ever told, redemption through Jesus Christ. When we become a Christian, everything changes. We know Christ. We have His Spirit in us. That's the greatest plot twist the world never saw coming. It makes the rest of Scripture more significant. Our relationship with God strengthens, and we begin to live life through a different lens. Suddenly, the same information that everyone has access to becomes more significant, and we see it in a different light because the Spirit of God is walking with us. We have God in us. The Holy Spirit, who knows the depths of the mind of God, because He is God Himself. The Holy Spirit indwells us. He works the reality of the blood of Jesus in our person. He connects us to the Father, and we begin to understand the lengths and the magnitude of what God has really done. Now, the struggling through the trials of life, the worrying about our health, the strain of overcoming weakness, and the strength it takes to be better people is taken off our plate. The Spirit of Christ provides the answers, the guidance, and the power to be Christ-like, to enjoy the wisdom of godliness. It is revealed by the Spirit in two ways, through inspiration and through experience. First of all, the Holy Spirit inspires Scripture. Verses like 2 Peter 1:21 says, "For no prophecy was ever produced by the will of man, but men spoke from God as they were carried along by the Holy Spirit." The Scriptures were written by men who had the Holy Spirit upon them, guiding them and revealing the truth of God to them. The writers may not have fully understood what they were writing and why, but they knew it was from God. In 1 Peter 1, verses 10 through 12, we read, "Concerning this salvation, the prophets who prophesied about the grace that was to be yours searched and inquired carefully, inquiring what person or time the Spirit of Christ in them was indicating when he predicted the sufferings of Christ and the subsequent glories. It was revealed to them that they were not serving themselves, but you, in the things that have now been announced to you through those who preach the good news to you by the Holy Spirit sent from heaven, things into which angels long to look. Not even angels were privy to all

regarding this. C.S. Lewis simply says, doctrines are not God. They are merely a kind of map. Think about that for a moment. Doctrines are not God. They are merely a kind of map. The teachings of Scripture are not God itself. It's a kind of map that directs us to God. It is through the inspired Word of God that brings us to the God of the Word. So understanding the power of the Spirit is first revealed to us through inspiration, but it's also revealed to us through experience. The Spirit of Christ works in us, and we experience the Holy Spirit daily. Ezekiel 36, verses 25 through 27, brings us a prophecy about the Holy Spirit in the times of Christ. It says, I will sprinkle clean water on you, and you will be clean from all your uncleanness, and from all your idols I will cleanse you, and I will give you a new heart, and a new spirit I will put within you. And I will remove the heart of stone from your flesh, and give you a heart of flesh. And I will put my spirit within you, and cause you to walk in my statutes, and to be careful to obey all my rules. God has given us a gracious gift. The Spirit of life takes up a permanent residence in our body. Once the Spirit lives in us, He applies the blood of Jesus so that we'll experience forgiveness and life eternal. Or, as Ezekiel 36 puts it, God says, I will cleanse you. The Spirit then softens us, giving us a new heart, a desire for God, and He empowers us to walk in God's statutes, helping us to obey God's commands. No longer do we have a heart of stone. We are softened by the Spirit of God to have the heart of God. Truly, the Spirit reveals and brings glory to Christians. Back in our text, in 1 Corinthians 2, verses 13 through 16, we read, and we impart this in words not taught by human wisdom, but taught by the Spirit, interpreting spiritual truths to those who are spiritual. The natural person does not accept the things of the Spirit of God, for they are folly to him, for he is not able to understand them because they are spiritually discerned. The spiritual person judges all things, but he himself is to be judged by no one. For who has understood the mind of the Lord so as to instruct him? But we have the mind of Christ. It is this glory, this mystery that we speak about. Not human wisdom, but the wisdom and ways of God. We recognize there's more to life than the physical world around us. Money is a tool. It's not the end goal. Promotions are a blessing, but they're fleeting. Sex is a beautiful thing in marriage. It's not a trophy to be achieved. But natural, fleshly-minded people don't understand God's magnificence because they only view the world around them with worldly eyes. They don't acknowledge or seek the other side of us, the spiritual side. See, God made us creatures with both a physical body and a spiritual soul, the visible and the invisible sides of us. When we only look at life from one side, we miss out on the other. Hence why the cross is foolishness to those who are perishing. They're unable to understand the works of God because they're unspiritual. You know what makes magic tricks so effective? Misdirection. During a VBS lesson a couple years ago, I was teaching the kids about feeding of the 5,000. As a helpful visual aid, I put a rubber band around my wrist and put paper cutouts of fish underneath. Then I covered it with a coat. When I got to the part of the story when Jesus broke the bread and the fish, I announced that more fish and more fish and more fish came from Jesus. And every time I said more fish, I grabbed several of the fish up my sleeve and threw it out at the kids. They lost their minds. But what made that trick so effective? The kids focused on one thing and completely missed

the fish up my sleeve. So it is with people who are worldly minded. They focus on the thing and miss out on something greater, something they should have been paying attention to. You know, magic tricks, they're usually breathtaking when a professional does it, because they know how to effectively distract you from their dirty work. The world distracts us with all sorts of things. Money, problems, promises of greatness, temporary pleasures, and so much more. Worldly, fleshly people don't understand the things of God, because the things of God are spiritually examined, spiritually discerned. You need God's help to grasp the weight of glory. The spiritually attuned, who seeks to understand and explain things from God's perspective, begin to see things in a different light. Reality becomes clearer when we realize the impact of the cross and the result of it. But those who are worldly minded do not examine the spiritually enlightened. Why? They don't see any value in trying. But we recognize the wisdom of God as greater than anything this life has to offer. How do we begin to internalize this wisdom? By the mind of Christ. We have the mind of Christ and are being transformed into His likeness by His Spirit who indwells us. So don't be a self-help Christian. Be a Spirit-led Christian. First of all, by having the mind of Christ. Only by the Spirit do we begin to experience life in a grander way than we ever thought possible. Renew your mind by the Holy Spirit-inspired Word of God. Be in it regularly to think like Jesus, and ask for God's help in having godly thoughts. Seek to understand the depths of the mystery and wisdom of God through His Word, and fellowship with Him. So first, be a Spirit-led Christian by having the mind of Christ. Second, be a Spirit-led Christian by trusting in God's power. If He has the power to forgive your sins and grant you eternal life, don't you think God can handle anything else you throw at Him? Life is messy and it's hard. Turn to Him for your first aid. Philippians 2:13 says, "For it is God who works in you, both to will and to work for His good pleasure." 2 Timothy 1:7 says, "For God gave us a spirit not of fear, but of power and love and self-control." So be a Spirit-led Christian by having the mind of Christ, by trusting in God's power, and third, by keeping the gospel at the center. Paul claimed not to be fancy, but to only know Christ and Him crucified. That changed people's lives. Keep the gospel at your center, and you'll begin to trust in God's power more, and you'll desire to search the scriptures to have the mind of Christ. It begins with the gospel. So be a Spirit-led Christian. God changes everything when the gospel is at the center, when we trust in God's power, when we have the mind of Christ, all because of the wonderful things that God has done. Let us search the depths of the Spirit to understand the majesty of the mystery of Christ. Thank you for tuning in to The Christian Pursuit. We pray you've been blessed and challenged by the message. Again, my name is Chris Ponchot from the Rowan Christian Church, and we hope you can meet us today at 10 a.m. for our services, as we'll be discussing the church adaptable, adapting to problems and situations while standing firm on the truth of Christ. If you can't meet us this morning here at church, we hope to see you here next week on The Christian Pursuit as we pursue Christ together. God bless.

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1: In the Wabash area, here's your forecast. Today's going to be partly sunny, kept without a shower, thunderstorm, highs in the mid-80s. Slight chance for a shower, thunderstorm early tonight, otherwise partly cloudy, with lows in the mid-60s. Sunny to partly cloudy, some afternoon showers and thunderstorms Monday, highs in the mid-80s. Showers likely, maybe a thunderstorm Monday evening, partly cloudy later at night, low in the upper 60s. Showers come likely again Tuesday with a chance for a thunderstorm. That's your Wabash area forecast. I'm meteorologist Jim Rinaldi.
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3: 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But listen, that's all I got for my intro. Now let's get ready for a great word that's going to touch your life, all right? So let's get into the word. Here we go. All right, you guys ready? All right, now before we go any further, please help me welcome everyone in Peru and everybody online. Put your hands together for them, praise God. Yeah. All right, let's pray. Father, I thank you for each and every person. Pray that you bless them, touch them. Father, I thank you for all that you're doing in each and every one of our lives, Lord, me included. I ask that you'd bless everybody. Father, let your word, as we get into Timothy, let it come alive in each and every heart. Transform us, change us for eternity. In Jesus' name, everybody says, amen. All right, so we're going to start a new series, all right? And we're going to do 1 Timothy and 2 Timothy. Now, let me just tell you this. A couple caveats about this. And understand this. There are 6 chapters in 1 Timothy, okay? Now, in 3 weeks, we're going to do 3 weeks. Then we're going to have, I think it is Father's Day. Come on. It's the greatest holiday. Father's Day. But anyway, all right. We're going to have Father's Day, all right? Then a few weeks later, you got 4th of July coming up. So on those weekends, I'm going to preach something different. Those are going to be one-off messages, okay? For 4th of July, we're going to be talking about 250 years of America. You know what I mean? It'll be real good. And in Father's Day, obviously, we'll be ministering to fathers. Outside of that, though, we're going to do 1st and 2nd Timothy. And it is my heart to kind of take my time with this series. Although I want to cover it, I think it'll be a blessing to you. Now, here's your responsibility in this. As always, whenever we get into a series where I'm talking about a book for several weeks, I want you to read it. Now, here's the deal. There's only 6 chapters in 1st Timothy. You could read a chapter a day for the week, and you're up to speed. Now, here's what we're wanting you to do. I'm wanting you to read during the week, so that whenever we come here and we talk about it, you're aware of what's been going on in the text, so that I can really explain the harder things that are in the text. Does that make sense, everybody? So that's kind of where we're going to go. But no further ado, let's get right into it. Let me give you a little bit of history about the book of Timothy. First and foremost, it was written around 64 AD. That's pretty solid. 64 AD. Now, why is that important? How many of you know Jesus was crucified somewhere and resurrected? There's arguments, but there's only 2 years discrepancy, 31 to 33 AD, all right? So we're within, think about it, 31, 33, this is 64, about 31 years. How many of you know 31 years is not a lot of time for it to pass? 31 years. I mean, think about it like this, 9/11, that's only 25 years ago. How many of you were here during 9/11? Raise your hand, all right? How many of you can remember where you were at and what was going on? All right? So think about it. That time frame, this time frame, how many of you know nobody's arguing whether 9/11 happened or not? Nobody's debating that. Same thing with this. Nobody's debating whether there was a man named Jesus who died and was resurrected. Nobody, now, they debated about who he was, but there, no one's debating about the historical fact of it. If that was so, there wouldn't even be a Timothy. There wouldn't even be a 1st and 2nd Timothy. How many of you know, within 30 years of something, if it didn't happen, people would be screaming all over, didn't happen, it's not true. Y'all getting what I'm saying? My only point is to say, we know we can verify the Bible. Now, here's the next part. It was written to Timothy, which is unique. Paul never wrote personal books to anyone except Timothy, 1 Timothy, 2 Timothy, and Titus, okay? Timothy is in his early to mid-30s, which, to be honest, for ministry, is pretty young. Now, it is known as the pastoral epistle, 1 and 2 Timothy, because of what's in it, the content. It, along with Titus, is used by pastors and church leaders to describe what ministry looks like and what ministry leadership looks like. Now, Paul met Timothy in his second missionary journey as he was passing through. They had a father-son relationship, so they are very, very close-knit, all right? Let me give you another portion of scripture. This is out of Philippians, and it's Paul talking about Timothy. My only point is, I want you to see that this is not a normal relationship in the sense of this isn't someone just a casual person that Paul knew. This is someone who was a spiritual son to Paul, someone he could speak direct to. Matter of fact, whenever you read it, you realize that Paul gave more about himself and what he felt and what he believed in these epistles than any other thing, all right? He really gave Timothy really good nuts and bolts of what ministry looks like. Here's what he says about Timothy in Philippians. He says, "But I trust the Lord Jesus Christ to send Timothy to you shortly, that I also may be encouraged when I know your state." Listen to the verbiage. "For I have no one like-minded." That's powerful. He says, you know what? Out of everybody I know that ministers, that has ministered alongside me, there's nobody like Timothy. He gets my heart. He knows what I'm about. Look at this next part of what he says. He says, "For I have no one like-minded who will sincerely care for your state." In other words, Timothy would care for them like Paul would care for them. "For all seek their own." They all seek their own. They all have an agenda driven by something. Not Timothy. Timothy just wants to expand the kingdom and love God's people. Look at this next part. "Not the things which are of Christ Jesus." Watch this. "But you know his proven," help me out with this word, everybody. "Character." Come on, everybody say character. This is so important, everybody. Character matters. Character matters, especially in Christian ministry, all right? There are two things a lot of times that people look at in Christian ministry. They will look at gifting, and they will look at character. And oftentimes, unfortunately, people focus on the gifting. But the reality is, character matters more than gifting. Gifting is important. I'm not degrading gifting. I'm not saying gifting isn't. How many of you know if I bored you to death, it wouldn't do me any good up here? And you wouldn't receive anything in the process of that. Which some of you are like, I'm not anywhere. No, I'm just kidding. But listen, here's the truth. Gifting will only get you so far. Character is what matters. So let me translate that. Doesn't matter if you have the best speaker on the planet, best pastor on the planet, best preacher on the planet. If he's cheating on his wife, stealing money, if he's talking about everybody, lying, scamming, how many of you know? Nobody cares what his gifting is. This is why I say gifting will only get you so far. It's character. I've said this before, and I've said this to ministry leaders a lot. I say, listen, here's the truth. You ready? Gifting will write checks that character can't pay for a lot of times. You have to make sure that if you're gifted, that your character is being developed the same way. And sometimes that rubs people wrong because they don't want to be held accountable. But the reality is your character is what holds. Let me explain it this way. Pastor Charlie, being a pastor, okay? All right, check this out. The gifting is one thing, but if I'm not who I say I am, none of this matters. Come on, am I right, everybody? It doesn't matter. And it's the same way. And Paul wanted to point out Timothy's character, not his gifting. Of course he was gifted, his character. Look at this next part. "That as a son with his father, he served me in the gospel. So Paul and Timothy had a father-son relationship, okay? This is very important to the context because Paul invested in him in a major way. So let me give you a little bit of more history and then we'll get into the text. Timothy had been appointed as elder or bishop of Ephesus, in Ephesus. Now, everybody look at me and check this out. The word bishop, the word elder, those words are not anything special. They simply mean overseer. Now, I've met people, maybe you have too, they're like, I'm Bishop so-and-so. And I'm like, oh, ooh. You know what I mean? It just means overseer, all right? I've even asked people, they say, I'm Bishop so-and-so. Oh, so what church are you? What church are you over? I don't have a church. Well, what are you bishoping? Come on, y'all know what I'm saying? Here's my point. Don't take these words and make them religious. They're not religious terms. Bishop, elder, means overseer. That's it. That's all it is. It just means overseer. So now get this, everybody. Timothy has been appointed over Ephesus as the overseer. Let's go a little bit further. Some scholars estimate that the church is somewhere around 100,000 people. Now, let's be real. I read that in certain commentaries, in certain places I was researching. I read in other places, they said, no, it was way considerably less, probably half that or less. So it's a church of 50,000. No, I'm picking it up like I'm putting it down. I mean, let's be real. Anything over several thousand people is a big church. And now let me tell you why this, let me tell you, I'm going to kind of just like leak into this a little bit, but here's my point. You ready? It bothers me whenever people say, and I understand the dynamics of small church, big church, okay? We started small. You can't get smaller than two. Matter of fact, the next week, after the first week we had service, the next week we had one. And I thought to myself, Lord, there's only one number less than this. Okay? And if there would have been none the next week, I would have stopped. But we didn't. The next week, there was six. And so we've been a small church. Nothing wrong with a small church. Matter of fact, there are advantages to small churches that big churches don't have. I'm not denying that. Here's what I would say, though. I don't think it should ever be, I want a big church or I want a small church. I don't think it should be that at all. I don't think that should be our motive at all. Here's what I think our motive should be. As long as there are lost people that need Jesus, we should open our doors and invite them in and want them saved. Amen? And whatever that number ends up being, that's what that number ends up being, praise God. We shouldn't be like small church, big church. That stuff, just that. How would you like to be the guy that's like, oh, everybody's welcome except you? How many of you know that's not what Jesus said? Jesus said the church is open for everybody, and we should absolutely want people to get to heaven. Nevertheless, 100,000 strong, possibly, in Ephesus. Paul wanted to encourage Timothy in three main areas. Listen to this, everybody, and this is very important. Number one, doctrinal errors. You're going to get a little bit of that today. Matter of fact, whenever I laid out this message, I was hoping to get through all of chapter 1. We're going to make it through the first 15 verses, barely. I know a guy that can preach long on nothing, all right? But anyway, nevertheless, here's what I want you to hear. You ready? Whenever Paul was talking to Timothy, he gave him exact instructions, especially about doctrinal issues. Now, I'll tell you, whenever people talk about doctrine or we talk about doctrine, I will tell you that it's probably like eating vegetables with your meal. It's something that people don't really get excited about, but I will tell you they are absolutely foundational to you growing spiritually. You need to have good doctrinal foundational truths in your heart, all right? This is very important. Now, listen to this, everybody. When it comes to doctrine, I will tell you that there was, for hundreds of years, a major push on doctrine. I would tell you that probably in the last, I would say since World War II, the church has really not focused a lot on doctrine, all right? Let's just go with a simple idea or understanding of worship music. You know, up until World War II, songs that were sang in church really were hymns. And in those hymns, the songs that were sang were really doctrine. They would sing about things that the Bible teaches, you know? It'd talk about Christ our Savior. On Christ alone, my faith stands. And what can wash away my sin? Nothing but the blood of Jesus. Y'all getting what I'm saying? It's all rich in doctrine. Then after World War II, in the 50s, it changed. It moved. And I'll tell you what moved it. When it moved away from doctrine and it moved towards feel. So feel. So the music moved from doctrine, transplanting doctrine in people's heart, to how does this make me feel? How does this make me feel? Now, you go down through the years. That's why a lot of our worship music, unfortunately, some is good. And unfortunately, some is bad. Because here's what happens. People hear Christian songs and they assume, like hymns, they're rich in doctrine. But I will tell you, there are some Christian songs that are terrible with doctrine. People that write songs aren't theologists. They don't understand theology. They don't understand. Some of them aren't even saved. No, they're not. They write songs. That's what they do, and that's how they make money. I'm here to tell you, I would rather listen to Marvin Gaye sometimes than some Christian music. And you can have your problem with that, but I can tell you, Let's Get It On is a great song. I don't get what y'all say. I mean, and it's Bible. I'm married, praise God. I can do what I want. But anyway... Just saying. I can tell some of you need to live a little. Hey, come on, you know the first riff of that. Bring, bring, bring, bring. I love it. All right, anyway. But on a serious note, just because a song is Christian doesn't mean it's preaching Bible. This is why it's important for you to have a good understanding of what the Bible says. Can I get a big amen on that? Amen. All right. Now, listen to the next thing. So, doctrinal errors. Here's another one. You ready? Practical problems in the church. Let me translate that with a proverb. Where there are no oxen, the stalls are clean. Y'all didn't get it like I said it. If you got people, come on, you know it. You got problems. That's the way it is. That's the nature of it. And so what happens is Paul is writing to Timothy about practical problems within the church. He gets into all kinds of things, like should women be silent? I'm just saying it's in the Bible. It's a Bible verse, all right? We're going to look at that. How about this? What do leaders look like? Should a church leader, should they drink alcohol? Should they not? Should they have their home in order? Should they not? Should they preach for money? Should they not? And you probably know a lot of the answers to these things. And if not, we'll help you. But all these things are in there, and Paul addresses them. Should a pastor, a leader, an elder, a bishop, should he have more than one wife? I don't know why that's in there, but I'll explain the context later. But all these things are in there so that these are practical church problems. Now, here's the last one. You ready? Instructions concerning pastoral leadership. In other words, what does it look like to be an overseer? What does it look like to be in charge of the church? What does it look like? What is acceptable? What is not? What should be okay and what should not be okay? Should a pastor receive money? Should a pastor not receive money? Should a pastor have more than one wife or no wife? Should he be single? All these things are addressed in 1st and 2nd Timothy. You get the idea. So let's move on. Check this out. Paul's desire for Timothy was really this, though. Out of everything, this is the way I would put it. Paul wanted Timothy to establish well-trained, deeply devoted, highly consecrated ministry leaders. This is what he was after. And can I tell you, this is my heart right here. We want, at Abundant Life Church, well-trained. We want you to be trained. Deeply devoted. How many of you know if you're not devoted, what are we doing here? You got to be devoted to Christ, okay? Highly consecrated. Live the gospel. Live your life in a manner. The Bible says it this way, that you are living epistles known and read of all men. They should be able to look at your lifestyle and tell you if you're a believer or not. Now, I'm not saying everything. You know what I mean? I mean, you don't have to do anything crazy. But you definitely aren't wanting to live a life that brings a reproach to your life and a reproach to the kingdom of God. Does that make sense? Here's the last one. You ready? Ministry leaders. Grow up ministry leaders. So, no further ado, let's get into chapter 1, verse 1. And again, you have an assignment next week. I want you to read into, finish chapter 1, and then read into chapter 2. Chapter 2 is what we'll get into big time next week. Here we go. Paul, an apostle of Jesus Christ, by the commandment of who? How many of you know it is God who calls men and women of God into the ministry, right? Can I just tell you the truth? This was not my plan. I got Holy Spirit hijacked. Seriously, this was not my plan. If you guys know me, I did martial arts. I did martial arts when I was a kid, fought in the military. My plan was to really have a martial arts school and do that kind of stuff. I love that. And I loved hot rods. That's what I was into, all right? That was my life. Then I got born again, saved, and on fire for God. Let me know. None of that plan took place, thank God. All because God had a different plan. And I'm cool with his plan. His plan, some of you think you're missing. You think, oh, if I live for God, I'm missing out. No, the truth is, what God has for you is so far better than anything you could plan for yourself, it would blow you away. It would absolutely blow you away. God has so much better for you than you would ever dream for yourself. Listen to this. Paul, an apostle of Jesus Christ, by the commandment of God, our Father, our Savior, and the Lord Jesus Christ, our what? Come on, everybody say it. Our hope. Who's our hope? Jesus. All right, we got like partly cloudy on that one. Who's our hope? Jesus. Now, let me speak to this real quick. Most of you probably have heard or have picked up on, and if you listen to podcasts, you probably know this. But you know, over in Silicon Valley right now, a big thing they're trying to do is the tech giants, seven of them specifically, are trying to create a system where they can upload the human conscience into a machine and then download the human conscience into a machine so that you can live forever. This is a legit thing they're trying to do, all right? Now, let me just tell you this. You ready? Why are they doing that? Because they have a hope. They have a hope, but it's not Jesus. See, the truth of the matter is they fear dying. They don't have a relationship with God. And their hope in living forever is that they never have to experience the afterlife. But the reality of it is, first of all, God's going to shut that plan down long before they get there. I believe that with all my heart. All right? But let me just tell you this. You ready? The truth is, they're fearful of dying because they don't know what's coming because they don't have faith in Jesus. Now, hopefully you're a believer and you don't fear death. That of course, it's the unknown, but you're not worried about it. Matter of fact, I would go one step further. If you're saved, born again, and you've been serving God, you don't want to live forever. Who wants to live forever in this place when you got the hope of what the Bible talks about? Who wants to live forever in this body? You know this body is breaking down. I got to wear glasses because everywhere I go, the lighting's terrible. And they keep printing things smaller. Come on, somebody. You know what I mean? Who wants to be in this thing forever? The next one I get is like 6'3". Can't wait. I know some of you are like, what's the deal? Well, you got to go back into my childhood. My dad was 6'3 and a half. All my uncles were 6'5 and above. They're big dudes. And here I am, the runt. All right? Now, here's the problem with that. I could have accepted it had I been told that as a kid. The problem was my mom, ever since I was a little kid, was like, are you going to shoot up any day now? You're going to shoot up any? At 35, I stopped listening to mom telling me I was going to shoot up any day now. So I'm stuck at 5'10". It was 5'10 and a half, but Michelle looks taller than me on the videos now. I think she's like 5'10 and a half, and I'm 5'10". And that's why I don't like her wearing heels, but whatever. All right, anyway. But here's the truth. You ready? Our hope is in Christ alone. That's it. What hope do we have? Christ. Is that the greatest hope? Oh, yeah. The world is looking for other hope. You know, there's a day coming where they're going to be looking for the Antichrist for hope. I feel like I need to say this as a warning before we even get there, but I'm going to say this, all right? As a pastor, let me just tell you, if you haven't noticed, and I've said this in like develop your faith classes and all that, but I want to make it public and make sure everybody understands. Listen to this, everybody. For the last 2 years, there's been an agenda by the enemy. If you haven't noticed it, aliens, all this stuff is being pushed out over and over and over and over. Don't think the enemy isn't taking this somewhere, everybody. It's taking it somewhere. in the next 2 weeks, there's going to be a movie come out called Disclosure. And it's going to talk about, and it's going to plant the idea that we were not here because God created us and put us here, but we were planted here by aliens, and we're like a subrace of them. And this is where this is going. Because see, what the enemy is setting up is there's a thing called the rapture of the church. There's a day coming where a lot of Christians are leaving this planet all at once. And there's got to be a way for the devil to use that and to use that against the people so that it sets everything up. So I personally believe that the whole alien thing, which I'll be honest with you, is from the root of hell, and it's demonic at its core. Don't buy into it. Don't put your faith and trust in that, and don't let it shake you. Don't let what you see and what you observe shake you. Your faith, your hope is in Jesus and Jesus only, praise God. Amen? Amen. I don't care if the mothership comes and lands over my house. I'm rebuking it in the name of Jesus because it's a demon or a devil that came. Jesus is the king of the earth. Yes. Amen? He's the king of the earth. All right? So again, I'm not telling you this to get you to worry or fear. I'm telling you this to warn you, don't let the enemy plant seeds in your heart that takes the hope that you have away from you in Jesus. Yes. Amen. I'll preach on. Here we go. To Timothy, a true son in the faith, grace, mercy, and peace from, look at this, from God our Father and Jesus Christ our Lord. There's two of the three persons of the Godhead, the Father and Jesus Christ. You know there's one more person, and if you're born again, he lives in you. Who is that? The Holy Spirit, that's right. Now look at this next verse. As I urge you, when I went to Macedonia, remain in Ephesus. Do you know that? Timothy remained in Ephesus till he was martyred in his 80s. We'll talk about that later. But nevertheless, he remained in Ephesus, all right? That you may charge some that they teach no other doctrine. Now he's going to get on the doctrine thing. You charge them not to teach any other doctrine. What was he talking about? He was talking about the idea of the law of Moses versus grace in Christ in the New Testament. Now, this is important, everybody. In Timothy's day, there were men who were getting born again. They would give their heart to Christ, okay? This is only 30 years from Jesus being crucified, okay? Now, people would give their heart to Christ. But then what would be said was, yeah, you gave your heart to Christ, but you know, you got to keep the law now. Because now that you got Christ, you need to keep all of the law and everything that goes with the law. You need to keep the law of Moses. You need to keep the law of this. Keep the law of that. And the Apostle Paul was like, don't let them teach that stuff. You are not free in Christ to then go and live by the law. You were free in Christ to be free from the law. And this is what he is teaching. Nevertheless, listen to the next part. And I'll get a little deeper than that here in a minute. He says, Don't let people teach you a different doctrine other than faith in Christ. Okay? Watch this. Nor give heed to fables. You know, there were all kinds of fables during that period of time, and still to this day. I'll give you one. That Jesus didn't really die on a cross, that it was actually a spirit being that died on the cross, but Jesus physically didn't die on a cross. Okay, that's a problem. Why? Jesus told Doubting Thomas, put your fingers in my hands. Put your finger in my side. And then he went, hey, you like me now? He didn't say that. I said that. That's what I would have said if I was Jesus, but nevertheless, I'm not. So we know that Jesus physically died. So don't buy into all the fables. Then he says, and endless genealogies. Now, you got to understand, in the Jewish world, and even in the Samaritan world, your family lineage is what qualified you to either serve God or not serve God. All right? So get this, you ready? Under the law, if you were a Levite or you're part of Aaron's priesthood, then you could serve. Jesus comes along and wipes that all out. Nope, no more. It's you're born again. When you're born again, you're a part of the kingdom. When you're a part of the kingdom, you're a king and a priest. Amen? And if you're a part of the kingdom and the priesthood, then guess what? You can serve God. There's neither male nor female. There's neither bond or free. There's neither Jew or Gentile. It's one in Christ. That's it. Our identity is in Jesus. That's it. Amen? That's what he was trying to say. And this is what is important. Now it goes on, which caused disputes rather than godly edification. And do you know, to this day, and I did this at Develop Your Faith, I taught you this. If you're Jewish, you know, the Jews don't believe they need a Savior. They're believing for a Messiah, but they don't believe they need a Savior. Why? They're Jews. Jews automatically are born with a right relationship with God. That's not what your Bible teaches. The Bible says that all are born in sin and separated from God. And you have to accept Jesus Christ as your Lord and Savior to be reunited to the Father. Does that make sense, everybody? So this is what he's combating. This is what he's talking about. Let's get into the next verse. It says this. Now the purpose that I command, the purpose of the commandment is love. Now, he's going to give you three things with love. Now, I feel like I have to say this. You know, 1 Corinthians chapter 13 lays out the boundaries of love. Love is kind. Love is patient. It does not parade itself, does not envy, does not puff itself up. It does not behave rudely. It gives all the stipulations of love in 1 Corinthians 13. Why am I challenging this? You know, there's a whole, and I've even seen bumper stickers. I see people put it on their house. Love is love. No, it's not. Some love is perverted love, and it's lust. It's not love, it's lust. Let's make sure we're talking about biblical love, not worldly lust, because there is a difference, everybody, okay? Not everybody that has that love, woo, I'm good. Not everybody that has the love sticker really understands what love is all about. The Bible talks about what love is all about. Listen to this. Now, the purpose of the commandment is love. No doubt about it. Now, watch this. From a pure heart, it gives you some of the stipulations of what love is all about. A pure heart. If you don't have a pure heart, you can't walk in love. You have to have a pure heart. And how many of you know only God determines what a pure heart is? Pure heart. Here's the next one. Good conscience. Let's talk about that one real quick. A good conscience. So, pure heart. And a good conscience. Do you know that your conscience can be your greatest enemy or it can be your greatest asset? It really can. Your conscience is a part of your spirit. It's the part that God put on the inside of you. You know when you do wrong, even if no one tells you you do wrong. How? Your conscience. Your conscience can eat you up if you're not careful. It is my opinion, and I'll give you the cure for this here in a minute. It is my opinion, those of you that may or may not know, my dad died at 57 of a drug overdose. My dad was a drug addict, all right? He struggled with it all of his life. He'd go for periods of time where he was fine. And then he'd just go off the rails. And it was a terrible thing to watch as a son. And growing up in that home was a terrible thing. Now, I say all that to say this. You ready? My dad, at 4 years old, was taken from his mother because my grandfather was shot in a shootout. It's a long story. Mafia. We know people. But check this out. So my dad at 4 years old was taken away. He was taken and put in foster care. In southern Louisiana during that period of time, the reason you became a foster care parent is because you had cotton fields. So they'd work the kids in the fields. Well, my dad would run away. He would jump on a train and he would try and run and they would catch him. They put him, and this led into that lifestyle of crime and all kinds of other stuff. Now, I say all that to say this. You ready? As my dad got older and I got close to him, I realized that my dad had a bigger problem than just his childhood. My dad had a conscience that was always eating him up. My dad regretted so many things when he was a kid. He regretted so many things when he was married to his first, second, and third wife. My dad ate himself up with the idea of how he treated us as kids. My dad ate himself up with all these things. And unfortunately, here's the part I want you to hear. He was raised Catholic. And in the Catholic world, you can never be right with God. You're always trying to earn your right with God. I'm not saying everybody teaches it that way, but that's what my dad heard, okay? So in that, what did my dad do? His only release to get away from his conscience eating him up was to be a drug addict. That's the only time he would tell me it's the only time I have peace. It's the only time I feel at peace with myself is because of drugs. Why? Because the church didn't tell him how to get his conscience free. And the way you get your conscience free is this. You ready? Number one, recognize what it is. Your conscience is a part of your spirit. It condemns you or it gives you confidence. You say, how do I get it free? I'm going to give you real simple ways. Two simple things you need to understand about your conscience. You ready? Look at this. You ready? To keep your conscience pure, number one, live according to the eternal witness of the Holy Spirit. You have to follow the Spirit of God in your heart. Follow Him. There's number one. But guess what? On your best day, you can't keep it all. You're going to fail. So what do? Well, my dad, he would turn to drugs. You know what you should do? Listen to this, everybody. Allow the blood of Jesus Christ to cleanse your conscience. Allow the blood. Listen, God knew you would be imperfect. So what did He do? He sent His Son to die on a cross. And when He died on the cross, He shed His blood. And so what do? When you know you miss it, you claim the blood of Jesus. Do you know Jesus died for you 2,000 years ago? He knew you would. Your stupidity was already a part of the equation. Y'all hearing what I'm saying? You're picking up what I'm putting down, right? All right? He knew you was going to miss it. So what did He do? He gave you His blood. So that whenever you do miss it, what can you do? Father, I thank You for forgiving me. I thank You for cleansing me. I thank You for making me whole and righteous. I thank You, Lord, that even in my stupidity, You already had a plan to make me right before You. So now I don't live under condemnation. I live under freedom. I live under joy. I live under peace with You, God, knowing that You cleanse my conscience and I'm free from my sin. Amen? Amen? This is how you should live. So number one, you obey the internal witness of the Holy Spirit. That's number one. Number two, when you miss it, which we all do, what do? You don't run to anything. You run to Jesus. And you say, Father, I thank You for shedding Your blood for me. I thank You, Lord, for washing me and cleansing me. And I thank You that my conscience is clean from missing this mark. Now, Lord, help me live this thing out a little better next time. Come on, amen. So next time somebody's in the left lane going down the bypass and they're not going fast enough, you know what to do. All right, praise God. All right, so back to it. You ready? Look at this. From a pure heart, a good conscience, that's important, everybody. You need to live with a clear conscience and with a sincere faith. Faith is believing God and believe He is a rewarder of those who diligently seek Him. Now watch this next part. From which some, having strayed, having turned aside to idle talk, listen, desiring to be teachers of the law. Now watch this. I love this. Understanding neither what they say nor the things which they affirm. Can I give you the Charlie Riley version of that? They don't even know what they're talking about. I got a beautiful example of this. See, because get this, everybody. There's only two ways to be right with God. You can either keep the law, which no one can do, or put your faith and trust in Christ. That's it. That's all you can do. And the truth of the matter is, if you're guilty on one part of the law, you're guilty of all of it. So let me give you an example of how this worked, all right? Several years ago, we're over at the other building. Had a gentleman, at this point in time, we had started the Saturday night services, all right? And I think it was in 2016 or 2017, we started two Saturday night services because the first one got full, so we did the two services. So this man walks in and he walks up to me. He's an older gentleman. He walks up to me and he's very pleasant. And he says, hey, sir. He goes, Pastor Charlie, I've been listening to you on the radio, and I'm just so excited to be here because you finally understand that Saturdays are the Sabbath, and I'm so glad that we get to worship on the Sabbath and obey God. How many of you know that's like throwing meat to a pit bull right there? I'm like, what, baby? You just opened up a can, and you don't even know it. So I said, oh, really? I said, well, he was at the 6:30 service. I said, well, you're here at the 6:30 service. He goes, yeah, because see, now let me give you his mindset. His mindset is keeping the law makes him right with God. That's his mindset. I said, you're here at the 6:30 service. He goes, yeah, Saturday, I worship on the Saturday. I go, oh, no, you missed it. He goes, what do you mean? I go, because the Sabbath is from Friday at 6 o'clock till Saturday at 6 o'clock. You're a half hour late. You're breaking the Sabbath. He goes, well, I guess I'll have to come to the 5 o'clock. I go, yeah. If you want to be on the Sabbath, you got to be here from 5 to 6 on the Sabbath. But then I added to it. I said, but please make sure you don't wear a shirt that has two different types of material. He goes, what do you mean? I go, because the law says if you're going to keep the Sabbath, you got to keep the whole law. And that means you can't have like polyester and cotton. You have to have like one material. There's no mixing of any type of seed or material. He goes, oh, I didn't know that. I go, I know. I went on. And then finally he's like, oh man. I go, yeah. I said, listen, this is what I said next. I said, do you plan on eating on Friday or Saturday? He's like, yeah. I go, don't cook. He goes, why is that? I go, because you can't start a fire. According to the law, you can't start a fire on the Sabbath. So you got to meal prep so that you'll be good from 6 to 6. He's like, I didn't even know that. I go, I know. Understanding neither what they say nor the things that they affirm. See, here's the truth. I finally got him to understand that you will never be right in the eyes of God by trying to keep the law. Because every time you keep a law, there's another law. And people say, oh, Pastor, I've kept the law. Have you ever lied? Nope, liar. Everybody's broke the law. You can never be right in the eyes of God by keeping the law. What is the purpose of the law? Here it is, you ready? To point you to Jesus. That's its only purpose. The purpose of the law is to say everyone is a sinner and everyone needs a savior. It's not to be right in the eyes of God with the law. You can never meet the requirements of the law. So here's my revelation. Stop trying. Just obey God. Obey God and obey his word. Look at the next part. You ready? Look at this. And I love this. You ready? It goes on. But we know that the law is good if one uses it lawfully. So I'm not saying that the law isn't good. I'm just saying don't try and be made righteous by the law. You'll never do it. It was only there to point people to a savior. So then he lists who the law is made for. He says, knowing this, that the law is not made for the righteous person. Are you born again? Yes. Come on, everybody in Peru, are you born again? Yes. Are you saved? Yes. Have you been made the righteousness of God in Christ Jesus? Yes. It's not for you. It's not for you. You're to live by the internal witness of the Holy Spirit and obey God, not by the law. You'll never be made right in the eyes of God by the law. You'll only be condemned. Look at this. Knowing this, that the law is not made for the righteous person, for you and I, but for the lawless and the insubordinate and for the ungodly and for the sinners. That's not you. Oh, Pastor Charles, I was told I was a sinner. No, you were a sinner. If you're a sinner, get saved. Get born again. Believe on the Lord Jesus Christ, and you're not a sinner. You're a saint. You're born again. You're a child of God. You're the head, not the tail, above and not beneath, blessed coming in and blessed going out. You're a child of God now, praise God. Amen? That's who you are. Look at this. Ungodly and sinners. For the unholy, the profane, the murderers of the fathers, the murderers of mothers, and the manslayers. This is who the law is made for. Look at this. The fornicators and sodomites. Now, sodomite, listen to this, everybody. Not trying to cause a fight, just trying to say. The word in the Bible is not homosexuality. The word in the Bible is sodomy or sodomites. That's the same thing. People are like, I've heard people have made the argument, well, Pastor, you know, the word homosexuality is not in the Bible. Right, because the Bible was written in Greek. Okay? Sodomy, sodomite, that's the word, okay? A man laying with a man, a woman laying with a woman. That's what that means. It says this, for kidnappers, for liars, for perjurers, praise God. And if there is any other thing that is contrary to sound doctrine, according to the glorious gospel of the blessed God, which was committed to my trust. He said, now all these things, that's what the law is made for, but not for the righteous person. Now watch the next verse, and I'm almost done. And I thank Christ Jesus our Lord, who has enabled me. How many of you know all your abilities came from God? That's right. Because he counted me faithful, putting me into the ministry. He counted me faithful. Look at this. Although I was formerly a blasphemer, a persecutor, and an insolent man, but I obtained mercy because I did it ignorantly in unbelief. That's right. If you know anything about the Apostle Paul, he was killing Christians. Got saved, born again. He became the greatest spokesman. I would argue he is the greatest mind outside of Jesus Christ in the New Testament church era. He's way better than John's writings. How many of you were here for John? It's like, what is he talking about? I don't know either. The Apostle Paul, brilliant, brilliant. Look at this next verse. You ready? Look at this. Here we go. And the grace of our Lord Jesus was exceedingly abundant. I love the verbiage there. With faith and love, which are in Christ Jesus. I'm going to land the plane after this. This is a faithful saying and worthy of all acceptance. Now, watch this, everybody. Something you may not know. When you read, this is a faithful saying worthy of all acceptance, that was a historical way to say, this is a fact that no one's denying. That's a way. And this is what they would always use this term to lay out a doctrine. Here's the doctrine. That Christ Jesus came into the world to save sinners, of whom I am what? Chief. All right. Now my time is up by 8 minutes. Praise God. Did you get something out of that, though? Praise God. All right. So you have homework. You have homework. You're going to read chapter 1 and chapter what? 2. All right, let me pray for you. Father, I thank you for those here, those in Peru, and those online. I pray that you bless them, touch them, grow them in their faith. And Father, as we go through Timothy, God, I pray that you would speak to our hearts. It would grow us deep into our roots, into the roots that you have for us. And God, we thank you for all that you're doing in each and every one of us, God. Bless them, touch them, increase them. In Jesus' name, everybody says amen. Would you give the Lord a big clap? Praise God.
2: Hello, this is Pastor Charlie, and I want to thank you so much for joining us this week. Now, we never want to close out our broadcast without giving you an opportunity to accept Jesus Christ as your Lord and Savior. So maybe you have in the past, maybe you've never asked Jesus to be the Savior of your life, but I believe with all my heart, it is the greatest prayer you can ever pray. So if you would like to pray that prayer, I would love for you to follow me in it and say these words out loud. So are you ready? Let's go. Say, Dear Heavenly Father, I believe with all my heart you sent your son Jesus to die on a cross. I believe he died for me. I believe he rose again. So therefore, I put my faith, my trust in you today. In Jesus' name, amen. Now listen, amen. If you have said that for the very first time, you are a born-again creation. Or maybe you've rededicated your life. Either way, that is not the finish line. Now, you're ready for heaven, but listen, that is the starting line of a great relationship with God. The next thing I would strongly encourage you to do is find a local church that you can be a part of. And listen, there are literally hundreds and thousands of great churches and great pastors. Get plugged into one. But of course, if you're looking for a place, I would love to invite you out to Abundant Life Church. We have two great locations. 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Now listen, my time is about up, but we love you, and we will see you next week. God bless.

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1: In the MyBash area, here's your forecast. Today's going to be partly sunny, can't rule out a shower or thunderstorm, highs in the mid-80s. Slight chance for a shower or thunderstorm early tonight, otherwise partly cloudy with lows in the mid-60s. Sunny to partly cloudy, some afternoon showers and thunderstorms Monday, highs in the mid-80s. Showers likely, maybe a thunderstorm Monday evening, partly cloudy later at night, low in the upper 60s. Showers come likely again Tuesday with a chance for a thunderstorm. That's your MyBash area forecast. I'm meteorologist Jim Rinaldi.
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3: Good morning. You're listening to This Week in Wabash on 105.9 The Bash. And today I have the opportunity to speak with Melanie Ambler. She is alumni and also currently attending the Honeywell Arts Academy in downtown Wabash. First of all, Melanie, let's just get to know you. Some of the things that you're into right now and the projects that you're doing and kind of how you got to this point here where we have you in Wabash, which is wonderful.
4: Yeah. So my name's Melanie. I just finished up medical school at Stanford out in California. And I'm also a professional cellist. And my interest area kind of lies at the intersection of music and medicine and how I can use my music to meet people one-on-one that are experiencing serious, often critical illness, and provide them with kind of a moment of reflection and storytelling and some solace to reduce some of the pain and the stress that they're experiencing. What that has looked like in the last couple of years is I started a nonprofit organization called Musical Rounds, which actually just launched a few weeks ago officially, but we've been doing the work for quite a bit.
3: Mm-hmm, sure.
4: And what that work looks like at Musical Rounds is we record at the bedside of patients experiencing serious illness that are being seen by a field of medicine called palliative care, where their focus is really on comfort and quality of life near the end of life. Mm-hmm. So our goal with those recording sessions is to capture the voices of the patients and their loved ones, sharing stories and memories that they want preserved. And then musically, I am sitting there and thinking about how would I represent that story in a piece of music. Mm-hmm. So at the bedside, will essentially play a piece that's completely improvised on the spot that's inspired by what they shared. We've found like significant reductions in pain, stress, anxiety, and improvements in comfort in patients after doing this session. And the recording serves as kind of a legacy for them to be able to share with their family and friends or with other people that they don't know. We didn't necessarily expect that a ton of people would want their stories to be shared with others because it was often, you know, pretty intense in nature, emotional, a lot of things came up for people. Mm-hmm. But 75 out of the 100 people that we initially have recorded with want their story shared with others, mm-hmm. and want their legacy to exist beyond their immediate network and kind of be able to impact people like you and like me, mm-hmm. In our everyday lives. So we just released, actually on Tuesday of this week, a podcast, and every episode of the podcast features one patient telling their story in their own words, sharing what they want to share with you. And the music that we created at the bedside weaves in and out of their voice. And so really excited that it's kind of out in the world, and all of the idea for this project with kind of the improvisational side of music mm-hmm. came from my first time with the Honeywell Arts Academy, which was 3 years ago. So I visited Wabash for the first time exactly 3 years ago, and I had actually trained as a classical cellist. I've never really branched out into other genres and was really interested in what it would look like to learn how to improvise, to learn about other genres, meet musicians that span from singer-songwriters to jazz bassists to nickel harpa players, you know, the whole gamut. And the idea being, how can I expand my like musical language? And I left that week just so beyond inspired that when I went back to my clinical rotations for medical school, I would just kind of show up with my instrument and have my instrument in the team room as I was seeing patients. And if I had a free moment on my rotations, would go and talk to people about their lives and create music for them, some of which I never would have done if I hadn't learned about improvisation at Honeywell in Wabash. And so that really started this journey, both individually for myself and also in collaboration with the Honeywell Arts Academy, because I'm a part of their fellowship program, which is a 3-year long professional development fellowship that is available to people that are alumni of the 1-week summer program that's coming up this week. And so I've essentially had like weekly mentorship meetings from Renan Meyer, from Emily Meyer, and from some other guest mentors that they have come speak, as well as performance opportunities. And that has been a way for me to kind of be held accountable in building out Musical Rounds to be the organization that it is now. So it's been really special to actually launch the podcast the week that I like arrived again in Wabash 3 years later and have like so much that has happened both musically and professionally because of this whole program. So
3: absolutely. Well,
4: yeah, it's been an integral part of the last couple of years.
3: Yeah, absolutely. And, you know, and I'm so glad that you brought that up, because I know with the Honeywell Arts Academy and what you're talking about, how, you know, you just absorb yourself in it and you're with, you know, other like-minded musicians and the accountability. So it's not like, you know, you don't just come here for the academy and then you leave and they just kind of send you off. And like you said, you have that fellowship with these other musicians, you build these relationships, and that's just what's so amazing about it. And then you see things like this, what you're talking about with the podcast and projects like that have been contributed with the Academy, and just amazing. Thank you for like sharing, because I was curious, as my listeners are as well, you know, how that all kind of came to be with, you know, you being in the medical field and then with the music.
4: Yes.
3: and then meshing the two, which is just incredible.
4: Thank you.
3: And documenting, like you said, for loved ones, and music is just an amazing part. Like you said, it brings out emotions and brings people together. And so
4: it really does. And I think when you can approach music from such a deeply personalized perspective with improvisation or with composition and co-creation with the other person, it allows for that connection to be very deep, very quickly. And so oftentimes when we're meeting patients in very critical situations, it's difficult to feel as if we've built rapport with them. Mm-hmm. And I've found that by like having my instrument as kind of a superpower in that setting, it allows you to break down some of those barriers that we can't necessarily do as physicians. Mm-hmm. And yeah, I would think the depth of connection that you can reach is just strengthened and made kind of more efficient by adding some kind of form of art. It doesn't necessarily have to be music, but that's just what I have focused on.
3: Definitely. And that's why it's so important, you know, to keep the arts continuing with our younger kids and our generations. I know that, you know,
4: absolutely.
3: It is just really amazing what it can do, like yourself and what you're doing. So that is awesome. Yeah. So what kind of week do you have coming up?
4: Yeah, so the group of fellows, which are kind of the like alumni of the initial academy, have been here since Monday of this week, since June 1st. And we had a week of like some professional recording days and a performance in Indianapolis. And then all of the current kind of Honeywell Arts Academy participants are arriving. And us fellows are serving as kind of like assistant faculty along with the professional faculty that are here. Mm-hmm. And those workshops and musical collaborations are going to be happening from Saturday the 6th all the way through June 13th, through next Saturday. And each evening on the 11th, the 12th, and the 13th, there will be performances from from the participants. One will be focused on the piano program called Soundboard. Another will be focused on the bass program called Wah Bass. And the third will be focused on resonance, which is the one that I participated in because I don't play the piano or the bass. and that will be on the 13th, the Saturday. And that's really for like genre bending musicians or misfits in their music, like spanning multiple things.
3: I remember Renan. He always refers to you as the misfits. Yes. With that one. Yes.
4: Yep. Yeah. But in the best possible way. It's like such a collaborative and funky group of people, mm-hmm. and there are always surprises. So I'm very excited and curious to see what this like next batch of musicians will bring to the week.
3: Yes. Oh, that'll be fun. Yeah. Just to get together and, you know, just have a jam session, I guess, you know, and
4: yes,
3: for lack of better
4: exactly.
3: words.
4: So. No, that's what the whole week is. It's like one big happy jam session.
3: So fun. Well, I want to make sure to get out all the information on where we can find you, websites, social
4: yes.
3: media, all of that. So we can follow you, Melanie. This is incredible.
4: Thank you. Yeah. So our Musical Rounds website is musicalrounds.org. Pretty easy. We're also on Instagram at musical.rounds. And then my name is Melanie Ambler, and I'm on Instagram at mel.ambler. I think that's it. Our podcast is available on our website, and it's also easily searchable on Spotify, Apple, Amazon, YouTube, all the things under Musical Rounds. Yeah, right. We're listed as the hosts are Melanie Ambler and Shelby the cello, because my cello is the co-host and her name is Shelby.
3: I love that. That's so fun. Well, of course she has to have a name, I mean.
4: Yeah. Would love to share this with the Wabash and greater Indiana community, so... Yeah, feel free to look us up and have a listen if you'd like.
3: Perfect. Thank you, Melanie. I sure appreciate you. What a lovely conversation. Thank you. You have made my day, so I needed this. Always uplifting to talk about this. You know, we've had the Academy, obviously, at Wabash for years, and this is one of the highlights for me. I always enjoy, chatting with the students, and like you mentioned, your alumni there. Michael Schofie, we've had him at the Honeywell Print.
4: Yes.
3: He's performed a couple times. He's opened up for us, if not more.
4: And so he's here this week as well.
3: Yeah, he's great. So just a great group of people. And everyone that is involved. So, well, awesome, Melanie. Well, we'll get the word out to everyone. Thank you so much for doing what you do, and just enjoy this next week.
4: Thank you so much. I really appreciate you taking the time to chat.
3: Once again, that was Melanie Ambler with Honeywell Arts Academy. 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

0: 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If you're a believer, the Holy Spirit is already resident in your life. But is He president of your life? Today, Dr. David Jeremiah explains why the Spirit belongs in the driver's seat. 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
1: And thank you for joining us for the weekend edition of Turning Point. We begin a new weekend series based upon the ministry of the Holy Spirit. And today, on this program, we're going to talk about the promise that Jesus made before He went back to heaven, the promise that He would send His Spirit after He was gone. And, of course, the beauty of all that for us is the Holy Spirit is not just with us. He lives in us. He's become a part of who we are. And we know that the Holy Spirit's work is going on every day because of the promise of Jesus. More about that right now on the Weekend Edition. The night before the cross, Jesus sat down with His disciples for one final meal. He told them He was leaving, and their hearts were troubled. They couldn't imagine life without Him. Who would guide them? Who would help them? And that's when Jesus gave them a promise they never expected. He said, John 14:16, I will pray the Father, and He will give you another helper that He may abide with you forever. For the disciples, those words felt like a lifeline. Jesus was about to leave, but He promised they wouldn't be alone. Someone was coming to help them. And that someone was God the Holy Spirit. In the weeks ahead, we're going to learn who the Holy Spirit is, what He does, and some people don't know much about Him. Others misunderstand Him. The Bible tells us the truth. The Spirit of God is living inside every one of us if we're Christians. The Spirit hovered over the waters of creation. The Spirit gave Joseph the wisdom to lead a nation through famine. The Spirit, the Holy Spirit, gave David the strength to face giants and enemies, and He even gave the skill to design and build God's tabernacle. Here's the incredible part. That same Spirit is alive today, and He's ready to help you. When you don't know what to do, He can guide you. When worries keep you up at night, He can calm you down. When life feels too big or too hard, He can give you the courage to stand strong and move forward. To know the Holy Spirit is to know God Himself. It is to know His presence and His power in your life. So let's get started learning about Him. First of all, let me tell you about His personality. John 14:16-17 says, and I will pray the Father, and He will give you another helper that He may abide with you forever, the Spirit of truth, whom the world cannot receive because it neither sees Him nor knows Him. But you know Him, for He dwells with you and will be in you. When Jesus spoke these words, He wasn't promising a force or some type of vague spiritual electricity. He was promising a person. Now, this is where some people get tripped up about the Holy Spirit. They refer to the Holy Spirit as an it. But the Holy Spirit is not an it. He is God, the third person of the Trinity. Think of it this way. Electricity can't love you. Gravity can't teach you. A magnetic field won't comfort you at 2 o'clock in the morning. But the Spirit of God does all of that and more. Jesus said He would teach us. And in the book of Acts, the Holy Spirit speaks and He makes decisions and prevents people's plans. And Paul said He can be grieved, and you can't hurt electricity's feelings. Did you know that? The Spirit intercedes for us in prayer. So the Holy Spirit is not an it. It's not a force like electricity. The Holy Spirit is a person. The third person of the Trinity, the Holy Spirit, is God. And here's the clincher. The Holy Spirit has all of the marks of personality. Psychologists tell us that personality is made up of three things: intellect, emotion, and volition, or will. And the Holy Spirit has all of those things. He searches and knows the deep things of God. He has knowledge. He loves. He has emotion. And He makes choices like distributing the spiritual gifts to His people. He has mind, emotion, and will, the complete profile of a person. So let me hear you say this in your own mind. The Holy Spirit is a person. Say that. The Holy Spirit is a person. Jesus said, I will send you this person. And he gave him a name. He called him another helper. He wasn't sending an it. He was sending a he. Someone who would walk alongside the disciples just as he did. Someone who knows and feels and chooses. Someone who could fill the empty seat at the table when Jesus returned to the Father. Perhaps you wonder, why does it matter whether the Spirit is a person or a force? It really does matter. Listen to R.A. Torrey, who wrote this. He said, if you think of the Spirit as a power to use, it will lead to pride, and you will start to think you're better than others. But if you understand that the Spirit is God Himself, full of majesty and glory, who comes to live in your heart and work in your life, it will make you humble. Just think of it. The God of heaven chooses to live in you. What an awesome thought that is. Oh, men and women, it makes all the difference what you believe about the Holy Spirit. If he is an it, an impersonal influence that we learn to harness, then we may boast, I've got it. But the truth is far different. The Holy Spirit is the person of God who comes to live in our hearts. And when we realize that, pride goes away and humility fills our lips, and God has chosen to live within me. I don't know if you know it or not, but throughout the ranks of Christianity, there are some people who believe that if you become a Christian, you don't have the Holy Spirit quite yet. You have to have the second blessing. And if you don't have the Holy Spirit, they put you down. You don't have that yet? Listen to me. The Bible tells us that when you become a Christian, immediately upon becoming a Christian, you receive the Holy Spirit. Every Christian has the Holy Spirit. And the Holy Spirit is not an influence. The Holy Spirit is a person who comes to live within your heart. Let me talk with you about the priority of the Holy Spirit. Why is the Holy Spirit important? What kind of a person is he? Is he simply an angel? Is he higher than the angels? We've already begun to answer that question, but Jesus gave us the clearest reply in a single word, and that word is another. You don't often build a sermon on one word, but I could preach a whole sermon on the word another. Jesus said, I will pray the Father, and he will give you another helper. Now, in the Greek language, there are only two words for the word another. One is the word heteros, which means another of a different kind. That's where we get the word heterosexual, a different kind. But the other word is the word allos, and that word means another of the very same kind. So what Jesus said is, I'm going to give you another helper of the very same kind that I am. This will be another one just like me, someone you can trust in, someone you can know, someone who will live within you. What does that mean? Jesus was saying, don't be afraid that I'm leaving. When I return to the Father, he's going to send another helper like the one you already have, another one just like Jesus, another who is God, for Jesus is God. Another who is a person, for Jesus is a person. Someone has put it this way, another instead of Jesus, another like Jesus, another beside Jesus. All three are true. The disciples weren't losing Jesus, they were gaining the Spirit. Jesus promised his continuing presence, but now they would also enjoy the Spirit's presence. Two instead of one. Jesus alongside of you and in you, and the Holy Spirit indwelling you. It's like what people say at a wedding. Father gives away his daughter and friends console him. You're not losing a daughter, you're gaining a son-in-law. Now that could depend on the kind of guy she marries. But in this case, there's no doubt. Jesus was saying, you're receiving another one just like the one you already have. And here's the wonder of it. They weren't even losing the one they loved. Jesus would still be with them closer than ever, living inside them through the Holy Spirit. The personality of the Holy Spirit, the priority of it. What is the purpose of the Holy Spirit? Now listen to me carefully in these next moments. I'm sure you know there's a lot of confusion, a lot of discussion, a lot of disagreement, sometimes even leading to division about the Holy Spirit. And the Holy Spirit can unify churches, but if he's misunderstood, he can divide churches. You can get into the ones who have him and the ones who don't, and pretty soon you've got this conflict going on. I know something about that from experiences I've had in churches that I've pastored. The priority of the Holy Spirit is really important. There are many ways to answer the question, what is he here for? But let me tell you what he's here for. First of all, to promote Jesus Christ. The Holy Spirit is here to promote Jesus Christ. The Bible tells us that. Listen to John 15:26. When the Helper comes, whom I shall send to you from the Father, the Spirit of truth who proceeds from the Father, he, the Holy Spirit, said Jesus, will testify of me. And in chapter 16 we read, when he, the Spirit of truth, has come, he will guide you into all truth, for he will not speak of his own authority, but whatever he hears he will speak, and he will tell you things to come. Now watch this. He will glorify me, for he will take of what is mine and declare it to you. Do you see it? The Holy Spirit does not glorify himself. He glorifies Christ. The first and foremost purpose of the Holy Spirit is to lift up the name of Jesus. That means something very practical. And teaching any movement, any emphasis that puts the Spirit of God ahead of the Son of God is not accurate and not from the Bible. As important as the Holy Spirit is, he never preempts the place of Christ. On the other hand, wherever Christ is magnified, you can be sure the Holy Spirit is at work. His task is to make much of Jesus. This is a word needed in our generation, men and women, because there are groups today who have elevated the Spirit in such a way that Jesus is almost lost. To be sure, the Spirit is God. We do not need to make him God. He already is, but his place in the Trinity is to glorify Jesus Christ. And when the Spirit is doing his work in your life, you will not be going around talking primarily about the Holy Spirit. You'll be talking about Jesus. You will be talking about Jesus Christ because the Spirit comes to lift him up. Spirit-filled Christians, men and women, are Christ-centered Christians. Like John the Baptist, who said, he must increase, but I must decrease. So the Holy Spirit comes, first of all, to promote Jesus Christ. And if you get yourself in a group and all of a sudden Jesus Christ gets lost and the Holy Spirit becomes the whole discussion and the gifts of the Spirit and speaking in tongues and all of this takes over, whenever that happens, you know something's not right. Because the Holy Spirit did not come to promote himself. He came to promote Jesus. And if you're filled with the Spirit of Jesus, you'll be filled with the Spirit itself. That's the way that works. And that's what the Bible teaches. So he's here to promote Jesus Christ. Secondly, the Holy Spirit has come to provide strength for believers. I want you to know that's very special to me, especially during these days. I'm sure it's special to some of you, even though you may not know what's going on. John 14:16 says, I will pray the Father, and he will send you another helper. How many of you could use another helper? I mean, amen. We could use a little help, couldn't we? Jesus called the Holy Spirit helper. That word has the meaning of someone who comes alongside of you, who walks beside you. The word is parakaleo, called alongside of. He comes to strengthen you. The Holy Spirit is the one who comes with strength. He's the divine strengthener. Someone once said, the Holy Spirit is the rod of iron in your back. The Holy Spirit is the one who gives you the backbone to do the things you don't have the courage to do. How we need that today. How we need that in our world today, in our churches today. We live in a time of immense pressure, and without the Spirit's strength, we will collapse. Think of Simon Peter. He's a great illustration. On the night Jesus was betrayed, Peter denied the Lord 3 times. When confronted, he swore, I don't even know the man, speaking of Jesus. What a pitiful picture of cowardice. Yet wait 40 days. And that same Peter stands before a hostile crowd on the day of Pentecost and proclaims Jesus Christ crucified and risen, and 3,000 people are converted. So you say, what made the difference between Peter on the night before Jesus died and Peter 40 days later? 2 things, the resurrection of Jesus Christ and the coming of the Holy Spirit. The Holy Spirit transformed Peter from a coward to a courageous preacher. The Holy Spirit was the steel in Peter's backbone. He was the source of his power. That's what Jesus promised. He said, I will send you another helper. He is the strength we need to live boldly and faithfully in a hostile world. How many of you know that if you only ever do the things you think you can do, you will never do the things God called you to do? I'm sure it would surprise you that many times I don't feel like preaching to you on Sunday. I'm tired. Maybe I've had a busy week or I'm not feeling good physically. But you know what? One of the most wonderful things in the world to be a preacher is to stand up here and feel weak and know that the Holy Spirit has filled you with His power. Sometimes it's almost like I'm standing over here watching someone else preach. The Bible says, "You shall receive power after the Holy Spirit has come upon you." The Bible says, "I pray that from His glorious, unlimited resources, He will empower you with inner strength through His Spirit." The Bible says God has not given us a spirit of fear, but of power and of love and of a sound mind. Ladies and gentlemen, one of the purposes of the Holy Spirit is to give you the strength you don't have without Him. He gives you the power, the courage to do things you would never do on your own. He becomes the source of God within you. He comes to promote Jesus Christ. He comes to provide strength for Christian living. Here's the third thing. The Holy Spirit comes to point us to the truth. Jesus said this about the Holy Spirit in John 14:26. "But the Helper, the Holy Spirit, whom the Father will send in my name, He will teach you all things and bring to your remembrance all things that I said to you." And two chapters later, Jesus said, "I still have many things to say to you, but you cannot bear them now. However, when He, the Spirit of truth, has come, He will guide you into all truth." You know, truth is almost lost in our world today, is it not? You wonder if anybody really even knows what the meaning of it is. People talk about their truth. It's just another way of describing their deception and lies. But the Bible says there is truth, and Jesus Christ is the truth. And sometimes as we look at what's going on in life, we need someone to help us understand the truth. What is true? In John 14:26, Jesus explained that the Spirit would be the disciples' helper and that He would teach them everything they needed to know and even bring back to their mind the words He had already spoken. In John 16, Jesus said there was more truth waiting for them, but they weren't ready for it yet. He said He would handle that too. When the time came, He would give them the truth that they needed at that moment.

back to your mind, so when you're in the midst of the situation, you know exactly what it is you should say, because the Spirit of truth is working in your heart. The Holy Spirit comes to promote Jesus Christ. The Holy Spirit comes to provide strength for your life. The Holy Spirit comes to point you to the truth. And here's the one that I love maybe the most. The Holy Spirit comes to pray for us. The Holy Spirit prays for us. Listen to this. Did you know that you have two prayer partners? One is in heaven, the Lord Jesus Christ, who ever lives to make intercession for you at the right hand of the Father. And the other lives within you, the Holy Spirit. Romans 8, 26 and 27 says, likewise, the Spirit also helps in our weakness. For we do not know what we should pray for as we ought, but the Spirit himself makes intercession for us with groanings which cannot be uttered. Now he who searches the heart knows what the mind of the Spirit is, because he makes intercession for the saints according to the will of God. Paul says, listen to this, Paul says that the Spirit of God prays for us when we don't know how to pray. Have you ever been in a situation where you didn't know how to pray? You tried to pray, the words wouldn't come, you couldn't put your thoughts together, it was such a deep problem you didn't even know how to address it. That's something we can all picture, something we've all experienced. It's like the little boy who knelt by his bed and he folded his hands and whispered, God, A, B, C, D, E, F, G, all the way to Z. And his mother smiled and asked what he was doing. He said, I don't know what to pray, so I just gave God all the letters. And he can put them together any way he wants. There are times when praying feels almost impossible. Life can get so stressful or painful that we don't even know what to say to God. I remember one time years ago when I was going through cancer. I was going to the hospital and they were going to do a biopsy of my spleen. And when they told me how they were going to do that, I didn't want to do it. We were in the operating room where they were getting ready to do it, and the doctor said something about, do you want to pray? And I couldn't pray. Donna was there and she prayed great, but I couldn't pray. But I knew that the Spirit of God was in that moment, that he was helping me. When you can't even put your words together, the Holy Spirit is there. And the Bible says he makes intercession for you with groanings that cannot be uttered. Oh, what a precious thing that is. Someone has said in prayer, it's better to have a heart without words than it is to have words without a heart. And when the heart cannot find words, the Holy Spirit makes intercession with groanings too deep for words. Have you ever felt so sad or mixed up inside that you couldn't find the right words? Maybe you just didn't know what to say. You sighed, you groaned, you whispered Jesus' name. Paul says in those moments, the Holy Spirit takes what's in your heart, even if it's just a sigh, and he brings it to God. He understands what's going on inside you better than you understand yourself. It's like when you ask a friend to pray for you, but you can't really explain what's wrong. The amazing thing is you don't have to explain anything to the Holy Spirit. He already knows your worries and your struggles, and he carries them straight to God's throne. The Spirit takes those wordless longings, and he shapes them, and he lays them before the Father through the intercession of Christ. No wonder God answers prayer. Prayer is the combined work of the Holy Spirit within us, the Son beside the Father, and the Father receiving the request. Did you know when you pray, the entire Trinity gets involved? It's no wonder God answers prayer. So the personality of the Holy Spirit, the priority of the Holy Spirit, the purpose of the Holy Spirit. And let me talk with you for just a moment about the permanency of the Holy Spirit. In the Old Testament, the Holy Spirit's ministry was much different than it is today. In the Old Testament, the Holy Spirit would come upon people for certain occasions. He came upon Samson for feats of strength. The Holy Spirit came upon Gideon for leadership. The Holy Spirit came upon the prophets for their ministry. But his presence was just temporary. He came and went according to the purposes of God. But notice carefully what Jesus said about the Holy Spirit now. And I will pray the Father, and he will give you another helper, that he may abide with you for how long? Forever. The Spirit of truth, whom the world cannot receive because it neither sees him nor knows him, but you know him.
Now, here is a phrase that tells you the difference between the Old Testament and

0: in the New Testament. In the Old Testament, he is with you. In the New Testament, he is in you. Aren't you glad you live in the New Testament days? We don't live in the Old Testament. The Bible says that when you become a Christian, you are baptized in the Holy Spirit. The Holy Spirit becomes your possession. And in fact, the scripture actually says, if you don't have the Spirit, you can't be a Christian. You don't have to wait for the Holy Spirit. You don't have to have some ecstatic experience and then you get the Holy Spirit. When you get Jesus, you get the Holy Spirit. The Holy Spirit comes to live within you. So if you're a Christian, you have the indwelling Holy Spirit. He's living within you right now. You may not feel it. You may not know it. You may not understand it, but it doesn't make any difference. It's still true. The Holy Spirit indwells every single believer. I met a man once who told me that he'd been away from God for 16 years. He'd come to Christ as a boy, but he'd wandered so far. That night he returned in repentance. 16 years of rebellion had not driven the Holy Spirit away. The Spirit had been resident all along, convicting him, drawing him until he came back. That's the difference between having the Spirit as a resident, having the Spirit as the president. He may live in your life, but he longs to reign in your life. And joy comes not just from having the Holy Spirit within you. Joy comes when the Holy Spirit within you is sitting on the throne of your life and he's running the show. And you're not doing this on your own, but you're asking God to help you. Perhaps that is why some of you are miserable. You know Christ and the Spirit is in you, but you have pushed him to the side and taken charge of everything yourself. The conviction you feel even now is the Spirit's way of reminding you that you will never know peace until the Holy Spirit is the president of your life. Don't just accept him as the resident. Anoint him as the president. Do what he says. Tell him that you want to be under his authority and do what he tells you to do. The Bible says God's Spirit will not always strive with man. That means that when the Holy Spirit is speaking to you, don't take it for granted because he may not speak to you again in such a way. I think of that often when we come to the end of a service and I ask you to give your heart to Christ. Some of you say, well, I think I won't do that today. Maybe I'll do it next time. You don't even know if you're going to have it next time. But one thing you can't be sure of, will the Holy Spirit still be striving within your heart then as he is today? If you're a Christian, if you have put your trust in Jesus Christ, I'm making an announcement today that may surprise some of you. You already have the Holy Spirit living within you. You don't have to get him. You don't have to go to a conference and try to find the Holy Spirit. The Holy Spirit lives within you. The Bible says if there is no Holy Spirit within you, you're not a Christian. So now that you have the Holy Spirit, what are you going to do about it? Are you going to let him give you the wisdom? And in these next weeks, I'm going to try to help us do that and learn how to use the Holy Spirit's power as he intended us to do it. I don't know about the rest of you. I find a great need for this in my life right now. And I know that God has promised to meet that need through the person of the Holy Spirit. Here's the other thing you need to understand. If you don't have Jesus, you don't have the Holy Spirit. If you're not a Christian, you just can't put any of this into operation because you have to have Jesus to have the Holy Spirit. When you come to a saving knowledge of Jesus Christ, the Holy Spirit comes to live within you. So if you're interested in all the things we've talked about, the first thing you need to do is this. Put your trust in Jesus Christ as your Savior. Don't wait any longer. Do it now. You have no idea what you're missing by holding out on Jesus. He's come to give you everything, eternal life, and not just that, but spiritual power if you just trust him, if you just put your faith in him.
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1: In the MyBash area, here's your forecast. Today's going to be partly sunny, can't rule out a shower or thunderstorm, highs in the mid-80s. Slight chance for a shower or thunderstorm early tonight, otherwise partly cloudy with lows in the mid-60s. Sunday to partly cloudy, some afternoon showers and thunderstorms Monday, highs in the mid-80s. Showers likely, maybe a thunderstorm Monday evening, partly cloudy later at night, low in the upper 60s. Showers come likely again Tuesday with the chance for a thunderstorm. That's your MyBash area forecast. I'm meteorologist Jim Rinaldi.
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3: Good morning and welcome to Family Worship Sunday. It is always so much fun to have all of the kids in the room, the energy, the joy that it brings. And as we get started today, I need to do a little survey. By show of hands, how many of you have ever been on a road trip? Okay. How many of you have ever been on a road trip and someone got car sick? How many of you were that someone? Yeah, it's no fun, is it? How many of you have ever been on a road trip with kids for more than 2 hours and you've heard the words, "Are we there yet?" Right? Every parent knows the feeling. Road trips are the best, and sometimes they're the worst. There's something about loading up the car and heading somewhere you've never been. There's anticipation, you've got the snacks, you've got the debate over what are we going to listen to or what are we going to watch, the gas station stops that take 45 minutes longer than they should. There's that moment that you finally pull off your last exit and you think, we made it. We actually made it. This summer, we're going to go on a road trip together. We're not going to be in a minivan, and we're not going to head south on I-65. We are going to go on a road trip through the early church, through the book of Acts, following a man named Paul across 3 missionary journeys that took the world-changing gospel from a small city in Syria all the way to Rome. The series is called Summer Road Trip. And the overall theme of everything we're going to be looking at this summer is this. God sends ordinary people on extraordinary journeys so the world can encounter Jesus. Here's the thing about every great road trip. It always starts with a destination. Somebody's got to know where you're going. And this summer, we're going to follow a man who was sent somewhere very specific by someone very certain of the destination. We are going to see the Spirit of God call people, sometimes redirect people, encourage people, and sustain people. We're going to see the gospel break down barriers, open up prison doors, start riots, and change cities. We are going to see what it actually looks like to be a church on mission. But before any road trip starts, there's something you have to do first. You have to leave. And before you leave, you have to be ready. Every great road trip requires preparation. My wife and I have traveled enough together that I feel like we've got the whole road trip thing pretty well figured out. We each know our roles and what we're good at. I handle a lot of the planning, you know, where we're going to stop. You know, I book the hotel. I make sure the car is serviced and gassed up. I drive. I've got all the thing, the coordinates punched in. She takes care of everything else. She makes sure that the kids have everything that they need, that all of the bags are packed. She makes sure we've got chargers and adapters and all of that in the van. And most importantly, she is queen of the snacks. She makes sure that we are fully stocked up on food and drinks. The preparation matters. Because a car without gas can't go anywhere. A trip without a destination is just driving in circles. And a mission without the presence of God is just human effort dressed up in spirituality. The church at Antioch understood this. And what they did before Paul ever set foot on a single road is the reason the journey was possible at all. Here's our big idea for today. Movements begin when God's people listen to the Spirit and respond in obedience. Or here's the other way we're going to say this today. And I want all of you to say this out loud with me. We're going to say this a few times today. Let's put this on the screen. Let's read this together. God doesn't need perfect people. He needs people who listen and say yes. We're going to see this truth show up everywhere we go this summer. Because before we get out the map or travel any miles, there has to be a people who are positioned to hear God speak and willing to go when he does. That's the church at Antioch. And they have a lot to teach us. Now, before we read the text, I want to give you some background. Because where this story begins matters as much as where it goes. Antioch was the third largest city in the Roman Empire, behind Rome and Alexandria. It sat in what is now southern Turkey, near the Syrian border. You can think of it as the Chicago of the ancient world. It was a major hub, a crossroads city with different cultures and ethnicities mixed together. And in the middle of this diverse city, a church had been planted. It wasn't planted by the apostles. It was planted by ordinary people scattered by the persecution that followed Stephen's death in Acts chapter 8. They came to Antioch, started telling people about Jesus, and a church was born. Antioch is the city where followers of Jesus were first called Christians in Acts 11:26. This is the city where that first started. And this church wasn't built on celebrity preachers or impressive programs. It was built by scattered people who kept talking about Jesus. And so by the time we get to Acts 13, this church had become something remarkable. A community so saturated by the Spirit that when God wanted to launch the greatest missionary movement in history, he started here, in Antioch. Not Jerusalem, not Rome, Antioch. And the reason he started here is exactly what we're about to look at. So as we read this together, I want you to pay attention to what the church does before God speaks. Acts chapter 13, we're going to begin reading in verse 1. And if you're able, I want to invite you to stand as we read God's word together. Acts 13, verse 1. Now in the church at Antioch, there were prophets and teachers: Barnabas, Simeon called Niger, Lucius of Cyrene, Manaen, who had been brought up with Herod the Tetrarch, and Saul. While they were worshiping the Lord and fasting, the Holy Spirit said, "Set apart for me Barnabas and Saul for the work to which I have called them." So after they had fasted and prayed, they placed their hands on them and sent them off. The two of them, sent on their way by the Holy Spirit, went down to Seleucia and sailed from there to Cyprus. May God bless the reading of his word. You may be seated. Our whole summer starts right here in these four verses. And what I want you to see, first of all, is the church that was ready. The church that was ready. Verse 1. Now, in the church at Antioch, there were prophets and teachers: Barnabas, Simeon called Niger, Lucius of Cyrene, Manaen, who had been brought up with Herod the Tetrarch, and Saul. Luke gives us five names. And if you look at that list carefully, something jumps out right away. This is one of the most diverse leadership teams in the entire New Testament. Barnabas was from Cyprus. He was a Jewish believer with a generous heart and an encouraging spirit. The church had already seen what he was willing to do. Back in Acts chapter 4, he sold a field and laid the money at the apostles' feet. There were no strings attached. This was just joyful generosity. Simeon was called Niger. It was a Latin nickname meaning dark or black, suggesting that he was most certainly from Africa. Now, here's something worth thinking about. Some scholars believe that this was Simon of Cyrene. Do you remember the man who was asked to carry Jesus' cross on the way to the crucifixion? That's something fascinating to think about. Now, we can't be sure, but if that's right, the man who once physically carried Jesus' instrument of death is now helping lead the church that proclaims his resurrection. Lucius was from Cyrene. That's modern-day Libya in North Africa. So another African is in the room. Manaen had grown up in Herod's royal court. Specifically, he was raised alongside Herod Antipas, the same Herod who beheaded John the Baptist and who mocked Jesus the night of his crucifixion. Two boys, same household, completely different lives. One murdered a prophet. The other helped launch the greatest missionary movement in history. And then Saul, a Jewish Pharisee from Tarsus. He once dragged Christians out of their homes and imprisoned them. Now he's sitting in a room with the same people he would have once persecuted, preparing to carry the gospel to the world. African, Jewish, Gentile, royalty, a persecutor turned preacher. Five people from completely different backgrounds in the same room, leading the same church, unified around the same Jesus. That's no coincidence. That is a picture of the gospel. The gospel doesn't require everyone to look the same or come from the same place before they can belong. The gospel gathers people who would have never chosen each other and makes them family. Kids, some of you look around this room and you see people who look different from you. Maybe they dress different from you. They grew up different from you. And that's not a bad thing. In fact, that's exactly what the church is supposed to look like. It's what makes the church beautiful. The Antioch church was ready for a global mission because it already looked like the world it was trying to reach. The road trip hadn't started yet, but the right people were in the room. So, we see a church that was ready. Second, notice a posture that made them hear. The posture that made them hear. Having the right people in the room matters. But even the right people can miss God's voice if they're moving too fast to hear him. Which is exactly why what happens in verse 2 is so important. While they were worshiping the Lord and fasting, the Holy Spirit said. Before God speaks, three words: worshiping, fasting, waiting. They're not gathered around a whiteboard planning out a five-year strategy. This is five leaders on their knees before God, worshiping him, denying him, making room for him. And in that space, the Holy Spirit speaks. The Spirit speaks while they're worshiping, not before, not after, while. This tells us something important about how God tends to work. He doesn't normally give marching orders to people who are too fast to hear them. He speaks into stillness. He moves in the space we make for him. The Antioch church hadn't developed a strategy and asked God to bless it. They placed themselves before God and asked him what he wanted. And that is a different kind of church. And it produces a different kind of result. Now, what is fasting exactly? Because if you grew up outside the church, or honestly, maybe even inside of it, no one may have explained this to you. Fasting is basically telling your body, not right now. But the hunger that you would normally fill with food, you redirect toward God. It is a physical way of saying, I want to hear from you more than I want to be comfortable right now. And there is something about that kind of intentional discomfort that sharpens your ability to pay attention. You pray differently when you're hungry. For the kids, well, let me put it this way. You know how when you go on a road trip before you leave, somebody has to figure out where you're going. Can you imagine if you got in the car and you just started driving without any destination? No GPS. Like, you may have fun for a little bit, But eventually you're going to end up somewhere you didn't plan on going, out of gas, wondering how in the world you got there. Here's the upgrade. Fasting and prayer is the church's way of opening the GPS and saying, God, you drive. Where do you want us to go? And God answered, clearly and specifically with two names, Barnabas and Saul. Now, I want to be careful here, because someone's going to go home, and at lunch today, either your spouse or one of your kids are going to say, you know, the pastor said we need to fast more, and that's going to go about as well as you would imagine it would. So I want to tell you exactly what I mean. Fasting and worship aren't magic formulas that unlock God's voice. They are postures. They are the physical and spiritual way of saying to God, I'm not the one driving. You are. I'm not here to tell you my plan. I'm here to listen for yours. The Antioch church heard from God because they had made it their practice to listen to God. They didn't ask God to bless their plan. They asked God for his. And I think the question for us, honestly, is which one we've been doing. Movements begin when God's people listen to the Spirit and respond with obedience. So we see the church that was ready. We see the posture that made them hear. Third, notice the obedience that launched a movement. The obedience that launched a movement. They heard from God. Now what? Hearing is one thing. Doing something about what you heard is another. And what the Antioch church did next is either inspiring or slightly terrifying, depending on how you look at it. Verse 3. So after they had fasted and prayed, they placed their hands on them and sent them off. Verse 4. The two of them, sent on their way by the Holy Spirit, went down to Seleucia and sailed from there to Cyprus. So they heard and confirmed it together. They prayed. And then they did the hardest thing a sending church ever has to do. They let them go. Think about what that actually cost the church at Antioch. Barnabas and Saul weren't fringe members. They were two of the five leaders named in verse 1. The Antioch church is sending away 40% of their leadership team in obedience to the Spirit's call. That's no minor adjustment. That is the church saying, we trust God's call more than we trust our own stability. We would rather be obedient than comfortable. And I also want to point out that before they sent them, the church laid hands on Barnabas and Saul. Now, we've already done that today. We laid hands and extended hands toward our interns. We laid hands and extended our hands towards our graduates. In Jewish and early Christian tradition, laying on of hands was an act of identification and blessing. They weren't just waving goodbye. They were saying, we stand behind you. What you carry, we carry with you. You go, but you don't go alone. That's not a small thing. That's a community saying, your mission is our mission, even when we're the ones staying behind. Kids, have you ever had a parent drop you off for a ball game or an activity, and before you get out of the car, they look at you and they say, I believe in you. You've got this. Go be great. That's a little what this feels like right here. The church is putting their hands on Barnabas and Saul and saying, we believe in you. Go. We're with you even when you're gone. Now look at verse 4 carefully, because Luke does something intentional here. He says they were sent by the church in verse 3. And then in verse 4, he says that they were sent by the Holy Spirit. Both. At the same time. The Spirit doesn't bypass the church to get his work done. And the church doesn't send people out on its own and call it Spirit-led. They work together. The Spirit sends through community, not around it. And that's, I think, actually an important word for anyone who's been hurt by the church and says, well, I'd just rather have a personal relationship with God without the community part. And Luke says, that's not how it works. The Spirit moves through his people together. And here's what I want you to see at the end of verse 4. Barnabas and Saul sail for Cyprus. There's no dramatic send-off. We're not told anything about people's feelings. They just go. Because that's what obedience looks like. It's not just a feeling. It's not waiting for the right conditions. It's God saying, go, and they went. Movements begin when God's people listen to the Spirit and respond with obedience. Or say this with me. Let's say it together. God doesn't need perfect people. He needs people who listen and say yes. Now, before I bring this home, I don't want us to miss the deepest layer of this passage. Because Acts 13 isn't the first time God sent someone on a mission to reach people who needed saving. The original sending happened before Antioch, before the church, before Paul. The Father looked at a lost world, and he didn't send a strategy. He sent his Son. In John 20, verse 21, Jesus says, as the Father has sent me, I am sending you. The entire missionary movement of Acts is an echo of that original sending. God so loved the world that he gave. He sent. He came. Jesus left the comfort of heaven, took on flesh, entered the pain and mess of this world, and went to a cross so that every person on every road of every city Paul would ever visit could be forgiven, restored, and brought home. The church at Antioch was a sending church because they had been shaped by a sending God. And here's what that means for us. The reason we go has nothing to do with how impressive we are or how capable we are or how great our strategy is. We go because we have been loved by an extravagant God who came to us first. We go because we were once lost and someone came. We go because the same Spirit who said, set apart Barnabas and Saul, is still speaking today, still calling ordinary people to extraordinary journeys, waiting for a people who will be willing and say yes. And so the question for us is simple. What kind of church do we want to be? We're at the beginning of summer. We have 9 weeks of road trip ahead of us. And before we hit the road, I want to ask you and us as a church some honest questions. Are we the kind of people who are making space to hear? The Antioch church heard from God because they built a rhythm of worship, prayer, and fasting. How much of our personal life and corporate life is structured to hear from God rather than just asking him to bless what we've already decided to do? Those are two very different postures. And only one of them produces the kind of moment we read about in verse 2. Are we the kind of church that sends? A sending church holds its people with open hands. It celebrates when someone answers that call that takes them somewhere else. It prays for the ones who go. It stays connected to them. Are we that kind of church? Or do we hold people close because we're more concerned with our own comfort than with God's mission? Are we willing to go? Somewhere in this room, there's a Saul. Somewhere in this room, there's a Barnabas. Someone who has been sitting in the same seat, sensing God stirring something within them, calling them maybe to have a conversation, calling them maybe to go on that mission trip, calling them to go into ministry, calling them to start a relationship with that person who doesn't know Jesus. And they keep waiting for the perfect moment. The church at Antioch didn't wait for perfect conditions. They worshiped and fasted and listened, and when the Spirit spoke, they moved. That is the invitation this summer. Not just to follow Paul's journeys, to begin your own. Every road trip starts the same way. The bags are packed, the car's ready, the GPS is set. And eventually somebody's got to put the car in reverse and go. The church at Antioch did that. They backed out of the driveway and launched the greatest missionary movement in the history of the world. Not because they were extraordinary people, but because they were ordinary people who listened to an extraordinary God and said yes. Movements begin when God's people listen to the Spirit and respond in obedience. Or to say it simply, let's say it together one more time. God doesn't need perfect people. He needs people who listen and say yes. The Spirit is speaking. The question is whether we're listening. Would you pray with me? Father, we come before you now, thankful that you are a sending God. God, when we were lost, you sent Jesus to come to us. I thank you for the gospel that Jesus came, lived a sinless life. He died a death on a cross for our sins, and 3 days later, you rose him from the dead, and now he is exalted and sitting at your right hand. And God, that message, that gospel message that saves us, is also the message that you have sent us with. And I pray, God, that we would be ascending people, that we would be ascending church, the kind of church that raises up the next generation and celebrates people when they answer the call. That we send people out, that we're okay with being uncomfortable if it means fulfilling your mission. And I thank you for the mission that you've given to this church of making and growing disciples of Jesus. I pray that would always be our heartbeat, that it would be our North Star. What directs us and shapes us is helping people come into relationship with you and grow in that relationship and then tell others the same. We pray all of this in Jesus' name. Amen.
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1: In the My Bash area, here's your forecast. Today's going to be partly sunny, can't rule out a shower, a thunderstorm, highs in the mid-80s. Slight chance for a shower, a thunderstorm early tonight, otherwise partly cloudy with lows in the mid-60s. Sunny to partly cloudy, some afternoon showers and thunderstorms Monday, highs in the mid-80s. Showers likely, maybe a thunderstorm Monday evening, partly cloudy later at night, low in the upper 60s. Showers come likely again Tuesday with a chance for a thunderstorm. That's your My Bash Area forecast. I'm meteorologist Jim Renault.
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9: Praise God that the tomb is empty, the grave is empty. Jesus has been raised from the dead to life, to live forevermore. He is the resurrection and the life. Praise God. Glory to God. Open your hearts today. Receive Jesus in your heart as Lord and Savior. Praise God, the tomb is empty. Jesus, the Son of God and the Son of Man, was raised on the third day by God the Father. And praise God, He defeated the devil, conquered them, made a show of them openly, triumphed them, and got the keys back to death, hell, and the grave. Jesus said in His Word, I am the resurrection and the life. He that believeth in me, though he were dead, yet shall he live. And whosoever liveth and believeth in me shall never die. Believest thou this? Praise God. And the word says in the book of Romans, praise God, the 10th chapter, but the righteousness which of faith speaketh on this wise, say not in thy heart, who shall ascend into heaven, that is to bring Christ down from above, or who shall descend into the deep, that is to bring up Christ again from the dead. But what saith it? The word is nigh thee, even in thy mouth, in thy heart, that is the word of faith which we preach, that if thou shalt confess with thy mouth the Lord Jesus, and shalt believe in thy heart that God hath raised him from the dead, thou shalt be saved. For with the heart man believeth unto righteousness, and with the mouth confession is made unto salvation. For the Scripture saith, whosoever believeth on him shall not be ashamed. For there is no difference between the Jew and the Greek, for the same Lord over all is rich unto all that call upon him. For whosoever shall call upon the name of the Lord shall be saved. Praise God. Again, the tomb is empty. The grave is empty. Jesus died on the cross of Calvary for your sin and my sin. On the third day, God the Father raised Jesus from the dead to life, to live forevermore. And He said, I am the resurrection and the life. Praise God. The plan of salvation. Believe that Jesus Christ is the Son of God. And He died on the cross of Calvary for your sin and my sin. And God the Father raised Jesus from the dead on the third day to live forevermore, seated at the right hand of God, majesty upon high, forever, eternity. Repent of your sins. Ask Jesus to forgive you and wash you of all your sin by His precious blood. And ask Jesus to come into your heart and life and save you and cause you to be born again. That's the plan of salvation. Jesus said to Nicodemus, you must be born again to enter the kingdom of God. John 3, verse 3. Praise God. Let's read that scripture. I like to give scriptures to back it up by the Word of God. Jesus answered and said unto him, verily, verily, I say unto thee, except a man be born again, he cannot see the kingdom of God. Nicodemus said to him, how can a man be born when he's old? Can he enter the second time to his mother's womb and be born? Jesus answered, verily, verily, I say unto thee, except a man be born of water and of the Spirit, he cannot enter the kingdom of God. That which is born of the flesh is flesh. That which is born of the Spirit is spirit. Woo! Open your hearts today. Receive Him as Lord and Savior in your heart today. Make Jesus the Lord and Savior of the life. Give me God the glory in Jesus' name. Amen and amen. Listen to these noted songs and we'll get back in the scripture in Jesus' name. Amen.

Again, John 3, verse 3, Jesus answered and said unto him, Verily, verily, I say unto thee, except a man be born again, he cannot see the kingdom of God. In Romans, the 10th chapter, praise God, the word says, the 13th verse, For whosoever shall call upon the name of the Lord shall be saved. Open your hearts today and ask and receive Jesus into your heart as Lord and Savior. Make heaven a home. Father, I pray for every person listening to this word today that they'll open their hearts to receive Jesus, Lord and Savior. And Father, I claim miracles in their spirit, soul, and body. Move wherever they're at, nursing homes, hospitals, at home. Bring a miracle in their body, Lord, by whose stripes you were healed. You bore the stripes for their healing, Lord. Save and heal today. Miracles, we pray. Put them in their right mind. Deliver, set free. Save everyone, Lord. In the sound of my voice today, bring miracles. Make a way where there seemed to be no way. Giving God the glory and thank you, Lord Jesus. You are truly the Son of God, the resurrection, the life. Thank you for all what you did for us, Lord, in your death, burial, and resurrection. In Jesus' name, giving God the glory. Amen and amen. And remember to hold up the bloodstained banner and declare, Jesus Christ is Lord, to the glory of God the Father.

0: Hey, Hollis, go get your brother Hezron and your sister Huggins. 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
1: In the Wabash area, here's your forecast. Today's going to be partly sunny, kept without a shower or thunderstorm, highs in the mid-80s. Slight chance for a shower or thunderstorm early tonight, otherwise partly cloudy with lows in the mid-60s. Sunny to partly cloudy, some afternoon showers and thunderstorms Monday, highs in the mid-80s. Showers likely, maybe a thunderstorm Monday evening, partly cloudy later at night, low in the upper 60s. Showers come likely again Tuesday with a chance for a thunderstorm. That's your Wabash area forecast. I'm meteorologist Jim Rinaldi.
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Good morning. I'm Pastor Robert Rinsberger of the First Church of God in Wabash, Indiana. Our church building is located at 595 South Huntington Street. 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If what I share with you today has an impact on your life, it would encourage me if you let me know. Or if you have any questions, I would be willing to talk with you. You can send a note to the church. Again, we are located at 595 South Huntington Street, Wabash, Indiana, 46992. If you want to call and leave a message, the church number is 260-563-5346. Let me pray. Heavenly Father, mighty God, we come before you today and seek your presence in our lives. I pray at this time that everyone listening to my voice will experience your presence. I pray your Holy Spirit will penetrate each person's heart with your word that is sharper than any double-edged sword. For those who do not know you personally, I pray today would be the day they enter into a relationship with you through Jesus. I pray they will confess their sins, repent with godly sorrow, and believe on Jesus for the forgiveness of their sins. For those who do know you personally, because they have entered into a relationship with you through Jesus, I pray they will respond to the leading of the Holy Spirit as they are filled with his power to be your witness. Lord, I thank you for your faithfulness. I praise you for your mercy and grace. I pray for those who are sick. Comfort and heal them. I pray for those who have lost loved ones. Comfort them in their grief. I pray for those who are anxious, hopeless, lonely, weary, or burdened. Comfort them. Heal them. Give them your peace as they go through this trial. Lord, you're worthy of all glory and praise. Thank you for your answers to our prayers. Amen. Before we go into the sermon, the scripture I have for today is Exodus chapter 2. That's Exodus chapter 2. Now a man of the house of Levi married a Levite woman, and she became pregnant and gave birth to a son. When she saw that he was a fine child, she hid him for 3 months. But when she could hide him no longer, she got a piperous basket for him and coated it with tar and pitch. Then she placed the child in it and put it among the reeds along the bank of the Nile. His sister stood at a distance to see what would happen to him. Then Pharaoh's daughter went down to the Nile to bathe, and her attendants were walking along the river bank. She saw the basket among the reeds and sent her slave girl to get it. She opened it and saw the baby. He was crying, and she felt sorry for him. "This is one of the Hebrew babies," she said. Then his sister asked Pharaoh's daughter, "Shall I go and get one of the Hebrew women to nurse the baby for you?" "Yes, go," she answered, and the girl went and got the baby's mother. Pharaoh's daughter said to her, "Take this baby and nurse him for me, and I will pay you." So the woman took the baby and nursed him. When the child grew older, she took him to Pharaoh's daughter, and he became her son. She named him Moses, saying, "I drew him out of the water." One day, after Moses had grown up, he went out to where his own people were and watched them at their hard labor. He saw an Egyptian beating a Hebrew, one of his own people. Glancing this way and that, and seeing no one, he killed the Egyptian and hid him in the sand. The next day he went out and saw two Hebrews fighting. He asked the one in the wrong, "Why are you hitting your fellow Hebrew?" The man said, "Who made you ruler and judge over us? Are you thinking of killing me as you killed the Egyptian?" Then Moses was afraid and thought, "What I did must have become known." When Pharaoh heard of this, he tried to kill Moses, but Moses fled from Pharaoh and went to live in Midian, where he sat down by a well. Now a priest of Midian had 7 daughters, and they came to draw water and fill their troughs to water their father's flock. Some shepherds came along and drove them away, but Moses got up and came to their rescue and watered their flock. When the girls returned to Reuel, their father, he asked them, "Why have you returned so early today?" They answered, "An Egyptian rescued us from the shepherds. He drew water for us and watered the flock." "And where is he?" he asked his daughters. "Why did you leave him? Invite him to have something to eat." Moses agreed to stay with the man who gave his daughter Zipporah to Moses in marriage. Zipporah gave birth to a son, and Moses named him Gershom, saying, "I have become an alien in a foreign land." During that long period, the king of Egypt died. The Israelites groaned in their slavery and cried out, and their cry for help because of their slavery went up to God. God heard their groaning, and he remembered his covenant with Abraham, with Isaac and Jacob. So God looked on the Israelites and was concerned about them. Again, that was Exodus chapter 2. Now we'll go on to the sermon. As we start the month of June, I want to let you know that June is Fidelity Month. For the month of June, I encourage each one of you to think about your fidelity to God, to your spouse and family, to your church family, to your communities, and to your country. God has called you to this time and this place for a purpose. Are you being faithful to this calling God has on your life? Part of your faithfulness to your calling is your fidelity to God, to your spouse and family, to your church family, to your communities, and to your country.
Take time to ask God how you're doing with your fidelity in these areas. The sermon focus for the month of June will be on prayer. Each Sunday, the sermon will touch on prayer in some regard. Today, the title of the sermon is, We Should Take Time to Pray Each Day. I want to start out with an account from the book A Voice of the Martyrs, titled Extreme Devotion. This account is More Extreme Prayers. Bohemia, John Huss. O most merciful Christ, John Huss wrote while waiting his execution, give us a courageous spirit so that it may be ready. And if the flesh is weak, may your grace go before it. For without you, we can do nothing. And above all, without you, we cannot face a cruel death. Give us a bold courage and an upright faith, a firm hope and perfect charity, that we may give our life for you in all patience and all joy. Amen. Husk had called for reform in the 15th century church, challenging priests who sold indulgences, that is, the right to sin without consequence, and calling for biblical standards of justice. Huss was promised royal protection to present his defense, but he now sat in a dungeon awaiting death, and he cried out to God. On July 6, 1415, Huss was stripped and chained to a stake. As the fire was lit around him, Huss prayed, Lord Jesus Christ, it is for the sake of the gospel and the preaching of the word that I undergo with patience and humility this terrifying, ignominious, and cruel death. As the flames arose around him, Husk, with his final breath, cried out, Christ, Son of the living God, have mercy upon me. Huss's witness was crucial in ending the practice of selling indulgences and influencing Christians to return to biblical teachings. The prayer John Huss wrote while awaiting his execution applies to each Christian as they think about living their life for Jesus. Let me read this prayer again. O most merciful Christ, give us a courageous spirit so that it may be ready. And if the flesh is weak, may your grace go before it. For without you, we can do nothing. And above all, without you, we cannot face a cruel death. Give us bold courage and upright faith, a firm hope and perfect charity, that we may give our life for you in all patience and joy. Amen. This prayer was by a man who was sentenced to death. It's a prayer by a man who wanted strength to die for Jesus. But this could be a prayer any of us could pray before we go evangelize. It could be a prayer any of us could pray before we go out on an outing where we believe we will have an opportunity to be a witness to others who are there. It could be a prayer for anyone who wants strength to live for Jesus. Some might think there's a huge difference between dying for Jesus and living for Jesus, but there's not. Because for us to live for Jesus, we have to die to self. Dying for Jesus happens once, but in living for Jesus, we have to die to self every day. The only way we can die to self and live for Jesus every day, or even die for Jesus, is if we are in the habit of praying. This habit is to be a regular habit, not an occasional habit. This is why we should take time to pray each day. Our text for today admonishes us to watch and pray. Our text is found in Matthew chapter 26. It's Matthew chapter 26, verse 41. This is what our text reads. Watch and pray so that you will not fall into temptation. The spirit is willing, but the body is weak. For some context for our text, the Gospel of Matthew was written by Matthew, who was one of the disciples of Jesus. Matthew wrote his Gospel around 40 years or so after Jesus' death and resurrection. The Gospel of Matthew is one of the three Gospels known as the Synoptic Gospels. These three Gospels are Matthew, Mark, and Luke. They are called the Synoptic Gospels because they have many of the same accounts. It's believed Mark wrote his Gospel first with the help of Peter, then Matthew and Luke wrote theirs by using Mark's Gospel as a blueprint. Pastor Charles Swindoll states this in his commentary about the Gospel of Matthew, and I quote, Matthew, a tax collector by trade, wrote his Gospel from the perspective of Jesus Christ, the King. It is quite clear that he had first century Jews in mind as he arranged his material. The book, therefore, includes numerous facts and expressions that would appeal to the Jewish reader. The fulfillment of Old Testament prophecies and the presentation of Jesus as the Messiah are clearly emphasized by Matthew. End quote. In chapter 26, here in Matthew, we read about some of the events leading up to Jesus' crucifixion. It starts out with the plot to kill Jesus. Then we read about Jesus being anointed at Bethany. Then we read about Judas agreeing to betray Jesus. Then we read about the Last Supper. Then we read about Jesus predicting Peter's denial of knowing him. Then we read about Jesus praying in the Garden of Gethsemane. It is in this section where our text is found. Jesus is addressing the three disciples, John, James, and Peter. Jesus is wanting these three to watch and pray while he was a little ways away praying. But it was so late, and they were so tired, they kept falling asleep. Verse 41 is addressing these three disciples specifically, but this verse also applies to
all of the followers of Jesus. With this context, let's look at our text. Matthew 26:41. Watch and pray so that you will not fall into temptation. The spirit is willing, but the body is weak. Jesus starts with the phrase, watch and pray. As followers of Jesus, we are to watch and pray. In the pulpit commentary, it states this about the phrase, watch and pray. And I quote, a summary of Christian duty. Watchfulness sees temptation coming. Prayer gives strength to withstand it. End quote. As a Christian, we are to watch and pray. What are we to watch for? Temptations. Jesus states here, watch and pray so that you will not fall into temptation. We are faced with temptations every day. There is no getting away from temptations. As long as we live in these corrupted bodies of flesh, we will face temptations. Some are small, others are large. Some will come upon us with no warning. Others we kind of entertain in small ways as they are at the edge of our spiritual peripheral vision. Because we are all unique individuals, there will be temptations that are more tempting to us than to others, and vice versa. In 1 Peter chapter 5, verse 8, we read, be self-controlled and alert. Your enemy, the devil, prowls around like a roaring lion looking for someone to devour. To be alert is to be watchful. We cannot be asleep, and we cannot become lazy in our watchfulness. As I have worked to overcome temptations in my life, I have found that once I have obtained a certain level of victory over a certain temptation, my natural inclination is to relax, and I end up becoming lazy in my watchfulness for the temptation. Then, before I realize it, it's there again, and I struggle to overpower it. Our daily lives here on earth cause us to struggle to be watchful. We are so busy in everyday life, we have no time nor energy to be watchful. We find ourselves like the disciples in the Garden of Gethsemane. We are too tired to stay awake, and we are too tired to be watchful. Next, I want to look at praying. Jesus says here in our text, watch and pray. Why are we to pray? Because of temptations. Here's the quote from the Pulpit Commentary again, and I quote, a summary of Christian duty. Watchfulness sees temptation coming. Prayer gives strength to withstand it. End quote. We need prayer every day if we are going to have the strength to withstand temptations when they come. I want to stop here and state that prayer is for more than just to gain strength to withstand temptations. Our prayers are for adoration to God, that is giving God praise. We praise God in our prayers for his goodness, kindness, faithfulness, grace, mercy, compassion, holiness, and might. Our prayers are for confessing our sins. We're to confess our sins when we enter into a relationship with God through Jesus. But once in this relationship, God will convict us of other sins. And when we are convicted, we need to confess. Our prayers are for giving thanks to God for all his blessings, his provisions, and his protections. Our prayers are for supplications, that is asking God for what we need. And not only for what we need, but asking God to meet the needs of others. When we pray for others, this is intercessory prayer. We are interceding for the needs of others to God. We do this because of the example we have of Jesus and of the Holy Spirit. They are both interceding for us on our behalf. At the end of Romans chapter 8, verse 34, we read, is at the right hand of God and also interceding for us. And at the end of Hebrews chapter 7, verse 25, we read, because he always lives to intercede for them. These passages are talking about Jesus interceding for us. In Romans chapter 8, verses 26 and 27, we read, in the same way, the Spirit helps us in our weakness. We do not know what we ought to pray for, but the Spirit himself intercedes for us with groans that words cannot express. And he who searches our hearts knows the mind of the Spirit, because the Spirit intercedes for the saints in accordance with God's will. Not only is Jesus interceding for us, the Holy Spirit is interceding for us as well. We are to follow their example and intercede for others. We do this by praying for them and their needs. It is in the area of supplication that we pray for help with temptation. I'm going to focus on praying for help with temptation today, but I want to make it clear that we need to spend time in prayer for each of these areas. Please do not neglect these other areas of prayer. Unfortunately, oftentimes we do. We spend more time asking for help than praising God, confessing to God, and giving thanks to God. While it's okay for the supplication part of our prayers to be a larger part than the others, none of these should be excluded. There should be a balance between all of these parts of prayer. It's important that we're watching out for temptations. But if we're not in prayer asking God for help in dealing with the temptations, then it makes little difference to be watching out for them. It makes little difference because if we're not seeking help in resisting the temptation, we will eventually fall to the temptation whether we are watching for it or not. We need to be in prayer daily. We need to take time each day to pray.
We need to be spending time in prayer, in every part of prayer, adoration, confession, thanksgiving, and supplication every day. Over the years, there have been men and women who have had amazing accomplishments for God and His church. Most all of these men and women spent hours each day in prayer. I want to share a few with you. John Welch spent 7 to 8 hours, sometimes up to 10, daily in prayer. Martin Luther spent 2 to 3 hours each morning in prayer, famously stating he had so much business he could not get on without spending 3 hours daily in prayer. Charles Simeon devoted the hours from 4 a.m. to 8 a.m., 4 hours to God. Joseph Alleni prayed from 4 a.m. to 8 a.m., 4 hours every morning. John and Susanna Wesley both spent 2 hours daily in prayer. John Wesley began at 4 a.m., while Susanna maintained this habit despite raising 10 children. Mother Teresa structured her day around 2 hours of prayer every morning. David Cho spent 3 to 5 hours daily in prayer. George Whitfield prayed at least 3 hours daily, 1 hour in the morning, noon, and evening. Bishop Andrews recorded as spending 5 hours daily on his knees. E.M. Bonds prayed for 3 hours daily before beginning his writings. There are many more men and women who have spent hours praying each day. I share these with you not to make you feel bad or guilty, but to let you know that there have been, and I'm sure there are still even people today, that spend hours like this each day in prayer. Also, for your information, I would not be listed here. I do spend time in prayer each day, but my time in prayer ranges from a half an hour to about 2 hours. But I don't want us to become stuck on the number of hours. I want us to understand we need to spend time in prayer each day. I hope you all are spending some amount of time in prayer each day. If you're not, I encourage you to start. When you start, start small. Don't try to pray for a half an hour or an hour if you're not used to praying very long. Start out with 5 minutes or 10 minutes. Take time to go through the parts of prayer that I've mentioned: adoration, confession, thanksgiving, and supplication. They actually make an acronym that spells ACTS. ACTS is a good way to remember all the parts of prayer. If you have another method, then use it. Also, as part of your prayer time, you can journal your thoughts, prayer requests, answers to those requests when they come, and anything the Lord lays on your heart. Taking time to read the Bible before you pray can also help you as you pray. You can pray about anything God is convicting you of from what you've read. Remember, the Bible is alive and active. We read about this in Hebrews chapter 4, verse 12. For the Word of God is living and active, sharper than any double-edged sword. It penetrates even to dividing souls and spirit, joints and marrow. It judges the thoughts and attitudes of the heart. If you allow it, God will use His Word to convict you and also to encourage you. Going back to our text, we read, "Watch and pray so you do not fall into temptation." Why is it that we're susceptible to fall into temptation? Jesus tells us in the next part of our text, "The spirit is willing, but the flesh is weak." When we enter into a relationship with God through Jesus, we go from spiritual death to spiritual life. Also, the Holy Spirit comes to live in us and with us. We are now free from the slavery of sin and are now a slave to righteousness. What does this mean? It means we are no longer under the control of sin and the enemy. We have a new master, God. When we were slaves to sin and the enemy, we had no choice but to give in to temptations and sin. Oh, we might resist for a while, but eventually we would fall into temptations and sin. But when we are in a relationship with God and He is our master, we now have a choice. We can choose to sin or not to sin. It will be hard to choose not to sin because of our sinful flesh and how weak it is, but our spirit is now willing not to sin. This is what Jesus is talking about. Our spirit is willing to resist temptation and choose not to sin. But our flesh is weak, and it will lead us into temptations and sins if we allow it to. For this reason, we need to watch and pray. If we are unprepared, we will have a harder time resisting temptations and sin. In any area of life, if you are unprepared, when you get into the middle of a situation, you will most oftentimes fail. We are in a battle between good and evil. This battle is in our mind. Will we obey God and His Spirit and do what is right and just and pure, or will we give in to our flesh and into sin? You have to decide ahead of time what you are going to do when faced with the situation, when you are in the heat of the battle. If not, your emotions or peer pressure or temptation will win out. Here's a saying I learned as I was gaining victory and healing over sexual sin. In the heat of the battle, it's too late to prepare. Either I'm ready for the fight or I'm not. And if not, I'll be haunted by all the what-ifs, the if-onlys, and the I-should-haves that come with the failure to be ready. I want to read that again to you. In the heat of the battle, it's too late to prepare. Either I'm ready for the fight or I'm not. And if not, I'll be haunted by all the what-ifs, the if-onlys, and the I-should-haves that come with the failure to be ready.
We have to be prepared or we will have many what ifs, if onlys, and I should haves. Most of us already have many, many of those in our life. Do we really want more? We all have to be honest with ourselves. Our flesh is weak. Now, we can grow in spiritual strength to where we can control our flesh and keep it in check, living in victory over it. But we can never decide that we've eradicated all the sinful flesh, because as long as we are alive and living in our body, we are living with sinful flesh. This means we cannot become lazy or decide we've conquered our flesh to the point it will never rear its ugly, sinful self again. This is why Jesus' admonishment is so important and needed. Watch and pray. Watch and pray. If not, you will fall to temptation, because in your spirit you may want to live holy and righteous, but your flesh is so weak, it will lead you to temptation and sin. As I close, I want to talk about how to be praying each day. It is good to start your day with prayer. Most all the people I listed started their day with prayer. Prayer was basically the first thing they did every morning. I have found that if I do not start my day with prayer, I never have time later in the day for prayer. This leads to the next guideline. Have a set time to pray. If you do not put it in your schedule, you will not do it. Again, I've found if I decide I will take time later in the day to pray, I never do it because something else always comes up. Now, if you find that a later time in the day works best for you to pray, that's fine. But you will still need to put it on your schedule, and then you'll have to have the attitude that nothing takes the place of your prayer time. You have to decide that your prayer time is set in stone and nothing replaces it. This is why praying in the morning usually works so well. As you start your day, you have uninterrupted time. Now, if you're a parent, especially with younger children, you may have to be creative in your prayer time. Susanna Wesley was one of the people I listed. She raised 10 children, but yet she had her prayer time each day. I would say she probably did not take 2 to 4 hours at a time in prayer. Her times were probably much shorter, and there were probably several of them throughout the day. One story is told that when she needed to pray or felt led to pray, she would flip up her apron over her head. When she did this, her children knew not to interrupt her as she was praying. Using a formula like ACTS is helpful to make sure that you are spending time in every area of prayer and not just using your prayer time for requests only. Having a list of prayer concerns you want to pray for helps you to remember all of them. When the answer is received for the concern, you can go back and mark it off with the date it was answered. With this, you have a record of God's answered prayers. You can go back and look over your list as a way to encourage yourself by seeing all the answers to prayers. Another list you can make is a thankful list or gratitude list. You can start a list and add to it every day, or you can start a new list every day. I take time during my devotions to list 5 things from the day before that I'm thankful for. I mentioned journaling earlier. When you journal, you can put down your thoughts and feelings. Some people are able to express themselves better when they write it out. If you're not presently taking time to pray every day, that is, having a set-apart time where it's just you and God, then I encourage you to start. And as you do, try out some of these areas that we've looked at today. If one does not work too well, then try another. But do not start out trying to do everything. That may be too overwhelming. The important thing is to start. We need to take time to pray every day. We need to watch and pray. If we do not, we will not be prepared for what the day has for us. When temptations come, we will have no power to resist. When trials come, we will have no power to withstand the trial. When an opportunity comes to witness or share our faith, we will have no courage nor boldness. If we want to live for Jesus, then we need to watch and pray each day. Let me pray. Lord, we thank you for this time. We thank you for your word. We thank you for your salvation through Jesus and what he did for us on the cross. Amen. The music at the beginning and the end is from the song A Little Faith by Tom Fry off his album Song of a Wilderness Traveler. I leave you now with the priestly blessing from number 6, verses 24 through 26. The Lord bless you and keep you. The Lord make his face shine upon you and be gracious to you. The Lord turn his face toward you and give you peace.

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2: In the My Bash area, here's your forecast. Today's going to be partly sunny, can't rule out a shower or thunderstorm, highs in the mid-80s. Slight chance for a shower or thunderstorm early tonight, otherwise partly cloudy with lows in the mid-60s. Sunny to partly cloudy, some afternoon showers and thunderstorms Monday, highs in the mid-80s. Showers likely, maybe a thunderstorm Monday evening, partly cloudy later at night, low in the upper 60s. Showers come likely again Tuesday with a chance for a thunderstorm. That's your My Bash Area forecast. I'm meteorologist Jim Rinaldi.
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1: In the My Bash area, here's your forecast. Today's going to be partly sunny, kept without a shower or thunderstorm, highs in the mid-80s. Slight chance for a shower or thunderstorm early tonight, otherwise partly cloudy with lows in the mid-60s. Sunny to partly cloudy, some afternoon showers and thunderstorms Monday, highs in the mid-80s. Showers likely, maybe a thunderstorm Monday evening, partly cloudy later at night, low in the upper 60s. Showers come likely again Tuesday with a chance for a thunderstorm. That's your My Bash area forecast. I'm meteorologist Jim Renault.
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5: In the My Bash area, here's your forecast. Today's going to be partly sunny, can't rule out a shower, thunderstorm, highs in the mid-80s. Slight chance for a shower, thunderstorm early tonight, otherwise partly cloudy with lows in the mid-60s. Sunny to partly cloudy, some afternoon showers and thunderstorms Monday, highs in the mid-80s. Showers likely, maybe a thunderstorm Monday evening, partly cloudy later at night, low in the upper 60s. Showers come likely again Tuesday with a chance for a thunderstorm. That's your My Bash area forecast. I'm meteorologist Jim Rinaldi.
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1: In the My Bash area, here's your forecast. Today's going to be partly sunny, can't rule out a shower or thunderstorm, highs in the mid-80s. Slight chance for a shower or thunderstorm early tonight, otherwise partly cloudy with lows in the mid-60s. Sunny to partly cloudy, some afternoon showers and thunderstorms Monday, highs in the mid-80s. Showers likely, maybe a thunderstorm Monday evening, partly cloudy later at night, low in the upper 60s. Showers come likely again Tuesday with a chance for a thunderstorm. That's your My Bash area forecast. I'm meteorologist Jim Renault.
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4: In the My Bash area, here's your forecast. Today's going to be partly sunny, can't rule out a shower, a thunderstorm, highs in the mid-80s. Slight chance for a shower, a thunderstorm early tonight, otherwise partly cloudy with lows in the mid-60s. Sunday to partly cloudy, some afternoon showers and thunderstorms Monday, highs in the mid-80s. Showers likely, maybe a thunderstorm Monday evening, partly cloudy later at night, low in the upper 60s. Showers come likely again Tuesday with a chance for a thunderstorm. That's your My Bash area forecast. I'm meteorologist Jim Renault.
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0: Hey, Hollis, go get your brother Hezron and your sister Huggins. 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
1: In the My Bash area, here's your forecast. Today's going to be partly sunny. Can't rule out a shower or thunderstorm. Highs in the mid-80s. Slight chance for a shower or thunderstorm early tonight. Otherwise, partly cloudy with lows in the mid-60s. Sunny to partly cloudy. Some afternoon showers and thunderstorms Monday. Highs in the mid-80s. Showers likely, maybe a thunderstorm Monday evening. Partly cloudy later at night, low in the upper 60s. Showers come likely again Tuesday with a chance for a thunderstorm. That's your My Bash area forecast. I'm meteorologist Jim Renault.
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4: In the My Bash area, here's your forecast. Today's going to be partly sunny, can't rule out a shower or thunderstorm, highs in the mid-80s. Slight chance for a shower or thunderstorm early tonight, otherwise partly cloudy with lows in the mid-60s. Sunny to partly cloudy, some afternoon showers and thunderstorms Monday, highs in the mid-80s. Showers likely, maybe a thunderstorm Monday evening, partly cloudy later at night, low in the upper 60s. Showers come likely again Tuesday with a chance for a thunderstorm. That's your My Bash area forecast. I'm meteorologist Jim Rinaldi.
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1: In the My Bash area, here's your forecast. Today's going to be partly sunny, can't rule out a shower or thunderstorm, highs in the mid-80s. Slight chance for a shower or thunderstorm early tonight, otherwise partly cloudy with lows in the mid-60s. Sunny to partly cloudy, some afternoon showers and thunderstorms Monday, highs in the mid-80s. Showers likely, maybe a thunderstorm Monday evening, partly cloudy later at night, low in the upper 60s. Showers come likely again Tuesday with a chance for a thunderstorm. That's your My Bash area forecast. I'm meteorologist Jim Rinaldi.
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1: Two of the most influential decades of the 20th century. I'm Stephen Stone, and each week we'll relive those magical musical memories with the artists that made them and a whole lot more. 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
8: In the My Bash area, here's your forecast. Today's going to be partly sunny, can't rule out a shower or thunderstorm, highs in the mid-80s. Slight chance for a shower or thunderstorm early tonight, otherwise partly cloudy with lows in the mid-60s. Sunny to partly cloudy, some afternoon showers and thunderstorms Monday, highs in the mid-80s. Showers likely, maybe a thunderstorm Monday evening, partly cloudy later at night, low in the upper 60s. Showers come likely again Tuesday with a chance for a thunderstorm. That's your My Bash area forecast. I'm meteorologist Jim Rinaldi.
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1: In the MyBash area, here's your forecast. Today's going to be partly sunny, can't rule out a shower, a thunderstorm, highs in the mid-80s. Slight chance for a shower, a thunderstorm early tonight, otherwise partly cloudy with lows in the mid-60s. Sunny to partly cloudy, some afternoon showers and thunderstorms Monday, highs in the mid-80s. Showers likely, maybe a thunderstorm Monday evening, partly cloudy later at night, low in the upper 60s. Showers come likely again Tuesday with a chance for a thunderstorm.

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5: In the My Bash area, here's your forecast. Today's going to be partly sunny, can't rule out a shower or thunderstorm, highs in the mid-80s. Slight chance for a shower or thunderstorm early tonight, otherwise partly cloudy with lows in the mid-60s. Sunny to partly cloudy, some afternoon showers and thunderstorms Monday, highs in the mid-80s. Showers likely, maybe a thunderstorm Monday evening, partly cloudy later at night, low in the upper 60s. Showers come likely again Tuesday with a chance for a thunderstorm. That's your My Bash area forecast. I'm meteorologist Jim Renault.
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0: Hey, Hollis, go get your brother Hezron and your sister Huggins. We're going to J&K's Mega Pet. Okay, Hezzy and Huggy, what do you think of all the dog food choices? 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
1: In the My Bash area, here's your forecast. Today's going to be partly sunny, can't rule out a shower or thunderstorm, highs in the mid-80s. Slight chance for a shower or thunderstorm early tonight, otherwise partly cloudy with lows in the mid-60s. Sunny to partly cloudy, some afternoon showers and thunderstorms Monday, highs in the mid-80s. Showers likely, maybe a thunderstorm Monday evening, partly cloudy later at night, low in the upper 60s. Showers come likely again Tuesday with a chance for a thunderstorm. That's your My Bash area forecast. I'm meteorologist Jim Rinaldi.
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5: In the My Bash area, here's your forecast. Today's going to be partly sunny. Can't rule out a shower or thunderstorm. Highs in the mid-80s. Slight chance for a shower or thunderstorm early tonight. Otherwise, partly cloudy with lows in the mid-60s. Sunday to partly cloudy. Some afternoon showers and thunderstorms. Monday, highs in the mid-80s. Showers likely, maybe a thunderstorm Monday evening, partly cloudy later at night, low in the upper 60s. Showers come likely again Tuesday with a chance for a thunderstorm. That's your My Bash area forecast. I'm meteorologist Jim Rinaldi.
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1: From the Wabash area, here's your forecast for tonight. A slight chance of thunderstorms this evening with a low in the mid-60s. Tomorrow, mostly cloudy with a chance of a late-day thunderstorm and a high of 84. Monday night, a 70% chance of thunderstorms with a low of 68. On Tuesday, showers and thunderstorms are likely with a high of 84. That's your Wabash area forecast. I'm J.D. Allison.
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6: From the MyBash area, here's your forecast. For tonight, a slight chance of thunderstorms this evening with a low in the mid-60s. Tomorrow, mostly cloudy with a chance of a late-day thunderstorm and a high of 84. Monday night, a 70% chance of thunderstorms with a low of 68. On Tuesday, showers and thunderstorms are likely with a high of 84. That's your MyBash area forecast. I'm J.D. Allison.
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8: It's 624.

this song is the Wildwood Flower. Now, the Wildwood Flower is an old country classic. It's gained a whole new popularity. The song isn't any more popular, but the flower's doing real good. Wildwood Flower grew wild on the farm, and we never knowed what it was called. Some said it's a flower, and some said it's a weed. I didn't give it much thought. One day I was out there talking to my brother, and I reached down for a weed to chew on. Things got fuzzy and things got blurry, and then everything was gone. Didn't know what happened, but I knew it beat the hell out of sniffing burlap. I come to, and my brother was there, and he said, "What's wrong with your eyes?" I said, "I don't know. I was chewing on a weed." He said, "Well, let me give it a try." I spent the rest of that day and most of that night trying to find my brother Bill. Caught up with him about 6 o'clock the next morning, naked, singing on the windmill. He said he flew up there. I had to fly out and get him down. He's about half crazy. The very next day, we picked a bunch of them weeds and we put them in the sun to dry. Then we mashed them up and we cleaned them off, put them in the corn cob pipe. Smoking them wildwood flowers got to be a habit. We never seen no harm. Oh, we thought it was kind of handy. Take a trip and never leave the farm. They go puff that wildwood weed. Next thing you know, you're just wandering around behind the little animals. All good things got to come to an end. It's the same with the wildwood weeds. One day this fella from Washington come by and spied them and turned white as a sheet. And he dug and he burned and he burned and he dug and he killed all our cute little weeds. And then he drove away. We just smiled and waved, sitting there on that sack of seeds. Y'all come back now, you hear?

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1: From the Mibash area, here's your forecast for tonight. A slight chance of thunderstorms this evening with a low in the mid-60s. Tomorrow, mostly cloudy, with a chance of a late-day thunderstorm and a high of 84. Monday night, a 70% chance of thunderstorms with a low of 68. On Tuesday, showers and thunderstorms are likely with a high of 84. That's your Mibash area forecast. I'm J.D. Allison.
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4: From the My Bash area, here's your forecast for tonight. A slight chance of thunderstorms this evening with a low in the mid-60s. Tomorrow, mostly cloudy, with a chance of a late-day thunderstorm and a high of 84. Monday night, a 70% chance of thunderstorms with a low of 68. On Tuesday, showers and thunderstorms are likely with a high of 84. That's your My Bash area forecast. I'm J.D. Allison.
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